0: Okay, it's 8:18 in the evening here at WMNF Tampa. I'm Dennis. Brother Tim is here. And it's time for the Dream Clinic here every Tuesday night, 8 to 10 p.m., right in the middle of the Freak Show, 6 to 8. The Dream Clinic, 8 to 10, and getting in the groove till midnight here on WMNF. So glad you're with us. We started out with Fever Tree. Apparently, I read up on this recording. It was recorded live in Lake Charles, 1978, and that was supposed to be their last official concert together. And, of course, they were a 60s band, and I guess they got back together, and they put out one really good disc. That Angelina is kind of a jazzy, a little bit psychedelic there. And that kind of flowed into, gosh, one of my favorite albums of all time, David Crosby's If I Could Only Remember My Name, coming out in 1970. And that was Tamalpais High.
1: Yeah, right? That title is wonderfully relevant even today.
0: Man, I can still listen to that whole album all the way through.
1: Yeah, that was really nice the way that blended in.
0: Yep. So we've got some cool stuff coming up for you tonight. Later on in the show, we've got some Santana, live Santana. We've got the Armstrong Bearcat from band coming from Cleveland. We've got, I had a request for Les Dudek. Did I ever play him? Yes, we'll play some tonight. And a fellow named Elliot Randall, who played guitar with just about every band there was. We also have Chicago. My goodness, they came out with a Live at Carnegie Hall set. And believe it or not, there's 16 CDs in the set. Everything that they
1: 16 more CDs.
0: Yeah, right. Everything that they recorded for that one monumental album, Chicago Live at Carnegie Hall, 1971. But right now we're going to play something. And Tim, we've got a couple of tickets to give away.
1: And that's why we're going to play it. This will be a good one, folks.
0: Yeah, we've got some Robin Trower tickets that we're going to give to somebody tonight. And we're going to play something that was recorded last year. And this live recording was called One Moment in Time, live in the USA. And it was released in January of this year. We've got a couple of pretty good tracks on here. If you are out there and...
1: Yep, it's... what do we got to do? We'll pick the third caller, and if you win, then we're going to do the, you have to have, they're electronic tickets, so we need your name, your phone number, your email, make sure it's a good email, and make sure you can go on September 17th. We don't want to waste them.
0: And that is where?
1: At Janus Landing.
0: Janus Live?
1: Yep.
0: In St. Pete,
1: well,
0: yeah.
1: Well, to us old folks, it's Janus Landing.
0: Yeah, September 17th, Robin Trower, if you can do that. We're going to play this set, and as Tim said, we'll take the third caller. The number here is 813-239-9663. Let's listen to some of Robin's latest live work.

0: 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You getting ready for the big trip?
1: Yeah, I'm catching up on my packing right now. I'm only bummed that I'm going to miss my favorite shows at WMNF while I'm away.
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0: 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Tons of stuff. They even have an alarm so you don't miss your flight.
1: No way! I would relish that! How do I get the app?
0: You load it on your phone, dude. Simple. Now you don't have to miss your favorite shows just because you're going to that hot dog eating contest.
1: I know, man. The competition is gonna be the worst this year. 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
4: 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And Obsidian. 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And DJ Jet will be spinning nocturnal tunes all night. 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

0: Thank you.
1: Okay, it's 9:02 in the evening here at WMNF Tampa, Lakeland, Sarasota, St. Petersburg, and all over the world at WMNF.org. Hey, everybody, you're listening to the Dream Clinic here every Tuesday night, 8 to 10 p.m. I'm Dennis. Brother Tim is right over there.
2: Yep, digging the Chicago.
1: Oh, man. Can you believe it? Of all of the so-called deluxe reissue sets, 16 discs in this Carnegie Hall set, probably everything that was recorded to whittle down into their...
2: you just need a plain bigger box for that one.
1: I'm telling you, there's just so much material in there, it's just crazy. But anyway, I hope you enjoyed that. We heard South California Purples, and that was a new version to me. I mean, it's all to me, Terry Kath, I mean, that's the thing.
2: He was early Chicago, that's for sure.
1: Yeah, definitely. So, and then, of course, I'm a Man. That was, if they had a hit, maybe that was the hit before the soft rock hits.
2: Yep, before they became super famous for the regular five-time-a-day songs.
1: Yeah. Well, anyway, hope you enjoyed that. And we've got another hour to go here on the Dream Clinic tonight. Some of the things we're going to be hearing tonight, Elliot Randall was kind of a guitar for hire. He played with a lot of different people. And I guess what we were talking about, one of his famous things that people would recognize, playing with Steely Dan.
2: Yep. Villain in the Years.
1: Yep. And a bunch of others. But anyway, and then I had a request for Les Dudek. We're gonna play a song by him that came out in 1978. And we've got a California band called Oda, O-D-A. That was the last name of, I think, two brothers that were in the band. They had a brush with fame besides their own band and their own good music, playing with Tom Fogerty of Creedence Clearwater on either one or two albums. Armstrong Bearcat Band, Butch Armstrong, and the guys live in Cleveland going back quite a few years. Now we're going to do a blues track. And then we've got a very long Santana set, some live stuff to start out with. And that was, I kind of thought about that because I saw that the first Santana album came out. There was an anniversary. It came out in 1969, I believe in July of 69. And that was right in my high school days in Northern California. And man, that album, was just fantastic. All the kids back then, the teenagers and the adults too, just loved that record.
2: Yeah, I was younger at that point, but I still knew that one.
1: Yeah, I love the Santana Band. We've got some live stuff and then some stuff from later on. Anyway, let's get back into the music. Hey, if you want to give us a call. Hey, wait, didn't we have some birthdays to talk about?
2: Yep, Mick Walton.
1: Hey, Mick, you're getting up there. You'll never reach me, though.
2: Yep, got a lot of people listening online. Francis in Seattle is listening.
1: Yeah, hey, thank you so much for that. Isn't the internet a wonderful thing? It's at WMNF.org. You never have to miss a show on WMNF, so hope you don't. Anyway, let's get into the first cool thing is Elliot Randall.

0: 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Our next week-long membership drive begins at 9 a.m. on Tuesday, September 22nd, and goes through the morning of September 29th. 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

0: Okay, it's 9:32 in the evening here at WMNF Tampa. You're listening to the Dream Clinic. And gosh, the Armstrong Bearcat Band from Cleveland. And we heard that might be the best version of Going Down I've ever heard.
1: I mean, yeah, he really blisters the guitar at the end there.
0: Yeah, that was a good one. And man, somebody sent me that non-commercial disc, you might call it, many years ago. Someone that I used to be in contact with in Cleveland sending me some good Cleveland music down here for the airwaves in Tampa. Anyway, Armstrong Bearcat Going Down live in Cleveland. Before that, ODA, O-D-A was the name of the band, and I think that was the last name of a couple of the guys in the band. Got a Good Mind to Give Up Living. I mean, there's been so many different versions of that, but I thought that was really, really good. That was their self-titled record out in 1970. Before that, of course, Les Dudek doing Central Park Ghost Town Parade 1978, and Elliot Randall Take Out the Dog and Bark the Cat from Randall's Island 1970. We've got a long set of Santana to end the show tonight. And we've got a couple of live tracks that we're going to hear, one from 1983 and one from 1996, and then a good segment of the Borboletta album called Promise of a Fisherman. Just, it's some of my primetime Santana stuff. I've loved the band ever since I was a kid in high school in Northern California. They were the local heroes up there back in the 60s. So if you want to give us a call, we'd love to hear from you. It's 813-239-9663. Get some email at dj@wmnf.org. And I'm also checking on you folks out there at facebook.com/Dream Clinic. Tim, let's do the Santana.

Okay, 10 p.m. here at WMNF Tampa. This has been the Dream Clinic. Stay tuned. We're going to have a few minutes of news, and then Dennis and I are going to do In the Groove. We've got one more set of Santana, and then we're going to jump right into a bunch of Almonds from there. So stay tuned. It's WMNF Tampa, and we'll be back after the news.

0: up on me. And wham. Oh, I know. It's got me. The groove has got me. Got me good. Feet. Slipping past the cup.
1: All right. WMNF Tampa. Hey, everybody. Tim and Dennis still here. And we are going to do one more Santana set. Then we're going to jump into a bunch of almonds, really cool stuff. And Thor will be back next week. All right, let's start with some Santana. This one's called Every Step of the Way.

0: All right, Every Step of the Way by Santana. That one kind of carried us over from the Dream Clinic. This is In the Groove, and we're at 1016 here at WMNF Tampa. And we're going to move on here in a little bit to the Almonds and a couple other things.
1: Yeah, I wanted to play that Santana track because Tim and I use that as kind of an ending buffer to the Dream Clinic a lot, and I've been asked, what does the whole song sound like? And that was the end song of the Santana album, Caravanserai, and I can still listen to that whole album. Anyway, we've got some cool stuff picked for you, and if you want to give us a call, the number is 813-239-9663, and we're going to get into some Allman Brothers now.

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1: This is Tom Scherberger inviting you to join us September 17th at the Commodore in Ybor City for the next edition of Wavemakers Live, WMNF's quarterly speaker series. We will be gathering some of your favorite WMNF news and public affairs hosts to discuss the upcoming midterm elections. A lot will be at stake in November. Control of Congress, control of the state legislature, the governor, the attorney general, the next U.S. senator, and the next mayor of St. Petersburg. I will discuss all of that and more with Mitch Perry, co-host of The Skinny, Donna Davis, co-host of Surly Voices, and Patro Mabili, host of Community Speaks. This is a rare chance to see some of your most popular news and public affairs hosts discussing the November elections and its impact on the nation, the state, and Tampa Bay. Tickets are $10 in advance, $15 day of show. Doors open at 7, and the conversation starts at 7:30. That's September 17th at the Commodore in Ybor City. See you there.
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3: 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You're listening to End of the Groove on WMNF Tampa. So Tim and Dennis here, taking over for Thor and Scott tonight. And we've got one more Allman Brothers song to do, and then we're going to move on to some really cool Government Mule to finish out the hour. They're a really good version of Dazed and Confused. So let's start off listening to Dickie Betts.
4: We got a long time to go this evening, so. So if you don't hear what you want to hear, that's tough, right?

Okay, 11:01 here at WMNF Tampa. You're listening to In the Groove. I'm Tim. Dennis is here with me. We are doing In the Groove this week, and Thor will be back next week. And well, I'll tell you what, just think of how many musicians have been influenced by Led Zeppelin. That was a pretty cool version of Dazed and Confused there, Government Mule. And I'll tell you what, just think of how many cover songs Warren Haynes has done. Anyway, we are going to move on, being that this is In the Groove, and Thor is a heck of a Rush fan, as am I. We're going to play a little bit of Rush, and then we're going to move on to some Zappa after that. So stay tuned. Give a call if you like, 813-239-9663. Or you can email dj@wmnf.org. Let me read your words. All right, this is Jacob's Ladder.

We'd like to do something a little different right now. We'd like to play a song for you tonight that we've never played live. We probably mess it up, but we're going to try it anyway. We have a very, very special guest to play with us tonight. Our good friend and virtuoso violinist, Mr. Ben Mink, who played on this song originally on the Signals album. He's kindly agreed to humiliate himself tonight for all you guys. Oh yes, the song is called Losing It.

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4: Okay, 11:22 here at WMNF Tampa. I'm Tim. Dennis is across the way. We are doing In the Groove tonight. We just heard a nice set from Rush. Those of you who know Rush, you know that was Witch Hunt. And I started with Jacob's Ladder, and in the middle of that was Losing It from their R40 album. So let's switch from Rush to some Zappa. Got about a nice set of that. And then we're probably going to get into some Hendrix or something like that. So give a call if you like, 813-239-9663, or send an email to dj@wmnf.org.

0: right. A little Frank Zappa for you.
1: Yeah, nice set of Frank Zappa. The Ocean is the Ultimate Solution was that last track. And then Yo Mama.
0: Yep. Awful lot of guitar work there in the last 20 minutes.
1: Nothing wrong with that.
0: Yep. I ain't kidding. So we got time for one more song here. And this one is... this is a real nice version of Voodoo Child that Jimi Hendrix did, the bluesy version.
1: Well, it was on Electric Ladyland, and I remember buying that when I was a kid in Northern California, and it was just astonishing, the music on that record. But anyway, we've got just enough time to try to squeeze that in. So we're going to do that. We've been filling in on In the Groove tonight, and we'll be back next week on the Dream Clinic, 8 to 10. On every Tuesday night here at WMF.
0: All right, let's do this. You're listening to In the Groove. Thor will be back next week.

0: All right, 12 straight up here at WMNF Tampa. It's time for Dennis and I to say good night. Thor will be back next week. You've been listening to In the Groove, and that was Hendrix.
1: Oh, yeah, Hendrix from Electric Ladyland. I bought that album with my yard mowing money back in 1968.
0: Yep.
1: That was a long time ago.
0: You could buy about 20 albums with yard mowing money now.
1: I know. Oh, well, we'll be back for the Dream Clinic next week, 8 to 10 p.m. here on Tuesday night at WMNF Tampa. We'll see you next time, everybody.
0: All right, stay tuned for Tim on First Call.

0: And welcome, everybody. Welcome to another edition of First Call. My name is Tim.
1: My name is Ken. And we have...
2: I'm Tom DeGeorge from Crowbar History and Ebor History and just being out here in Tampa for the last 25 years. Good to see y'all.
1: Only 25, you know, it's not that much. Quarter century.
2: Half my life.
1: So how are you doing tonight? Welcome to the show.
2: Good to see y'all. Thanks for having me.
0: Thanks for coming in. Yeah, I heard you guys on Saturday Night Shutdown. I was like, I definitely need to get Tom in because, like, you've contributed so much to the music scene itself that that we definitely wanted you to come in and talk about that, talk about Crowbar's past and what's coming up in the future and, you know, and what have you seen with the Tampa music scene?
1: And the present. You skipped the whole time period.
0: Well, the present, that's true.
2: Yeah, sure.
1: The past, the future.
2: We got time to talk about it, so thanks for having me. And yeah, I'm you know, it was always when we opened Crowbar, to me, one of the big goals, we even had an early article on the wall where I talked about wanting to work with as many promoters as possible and host as many different types of, you know, music as possible. So, you know, getting invited to do the shutdown on Sunday and being told that, you know, it was the home of the hip hop community, but also be able to come on this show and know that there was a lot of people that were into metal and goth industrial and hardcore music that would also say it was one of their favorite venues, I think speaks to the range that we always had there. And that was always the goal, was to be a community center that support all types of music and all types of people that were looking to just have that release and enjoy themselves. So I was happy to be able to be a part of that for 20 years.
0: That's really, yeah. And like for a lot of us, you're like a local hero because COVID hit and you didn't cower from it. You went after, you know, you faced the pressures that small venues were under, and you were a champion for small venues across the country, and that I think is pretty big. How important do you think a club like yours, or, you know, Orpheum or New World, small venues are to a music scene?
2: I think they're vital. You know, I think if you lose the small venues, which we are losing them, you know, I think that if you don't have that support, like that farm league that really nurtures artists from the earliest stages, gives local artists a chance to have a place to play, gives young touring bands a place to play, you know, that's how you do perfect those artists and get them to the arena level. You know, you can't TikTok your way to that kind of success, or at least I don't believe. I think you have to learn on stage. And so when to what you were talking about, when the pandemic started and I got the opportunity to represent the state of Florida with the National Independent Venue Association and really be one of the initial, I call it the freshman class of that organization that, you know, formed out of the crisis that we were in. I talked to my wife about that. Sometimes I'm like, if I would have said no, my life would probably be completely different right now. But when they asked me to do it, my brain shifted right away, and I kind of looked at the situation and realized that, you know, as much as I think a lot of independent operators look at each other as competition, I started to realize, you know, especially being all the way down here in Florida, if we lose, you know, venues around the state of Florida and we're losing venues in Georgia or New Orleans or North Carolina or South Carolina, you know, bands aren't going to be able to effectively tour. And so my brain kind of flipped at that point. And now I look at things and I go, you know, especially for Florida, you know, the better or the more and the better venues we have, the more successful we're going to be. I'm not... you know, I don't have my own room anymore, but through FMAM events, I book a lot of different rooms in town, and hopefully I'll have another space next year. But I stopped looking at, you know, all the other venues as competition all the way back to the beginning of the pandemic. Because, like I said, the more venues you have and the better they're doing, the more opportunities artists are going to have to come, and the more Tampa will be on the map. And I just think that we have to continue to, and I'll continue to advocate and do whatever I can do to help protect these rooms, because they are closing. I think we already have, there'll be data coming out later this year, but I think we already have 50 plus venues that have closed this year around the country. Mm. And if we continue with this trajectory, it'll be, it'll surpass the numbers of closings since that happened in 2020, which would be the first time that's happened since the pandemic. So we're at a crucial stage with these rooms around the country, I think.
0: I got back here in 95. I was in the Army, stationed at Fort Bragg. So I was up in Raleigh and Chapel Hill all the time. So I got to see a really vibrant music scene. Then I came to Tampa, and there were good bands, but there wasn't a vibrant music scene. And, like, you've been here for 25 years, correct?
2: Yeah, I got here in 2001. I was the GM at the Masquerade in Atlanta from 98 to 2001, and then they asked me to transfer here, and I started running that venue the day I got here.
0: And how have you seen the Tampa music scene grow from back then?
2: I mean, like I said, I got here in 2001. Obviously, I learned a lot from the guys that owned the Masquerade. They gave me opportunity to be the GM over there in Atlanta and come here, you know, at a very young age. I was 24 when I started running the one in Atlanta. I was only 27 when I got here. And, you know, another one of my mentors when I got here was Tony Refugiato. So you think about No Clubs and you think about all the work that they did over the years. But, you know, in between, like, that Masquerade and then Crowbar opening phase, if you look at Ybor City, you had the Orpheum still, you had New World Brewery, you had Czar Nightclub, you know, Market on 7th. You had, a good amount of independent venues that were operating at a high level in Ybor City. And I really feel like that was like a golden era for seeing good bands. It's hard for me to talk about before I was here because,
0: right,
2: I wasn't around. I've heard stories about it, but I do think that those, you know, the 2000 so to 2015, you know, we had a good thing going. And I think that, you know, even though Florida's considered a tertiary market, I think because of those independent rooms, we're able to start getting a lot of really good bands that probably wouldn't have made their way here, you know, over the past, you know, 15, 20 years. So, and I've seen it develop. I think our local scene's probably stronger than it's ever been. We've got so many good bands coming out of Tampa Bay. I think it's something we can really be proud of. We just got to make sure there's good quality spaces for these artists to play at.
0: Totally agree with that. And really, in Tampa, it doesn't matter. There's pretty much every genre is covered here in Tampa.
2: Yeah.
0: Which is the beautiful thing.
2: I mean, especially, too, now that things, you know, venues are spreading out because Ybor is obviously changing. But,
0: right,
2: I mean, even past Ybor, you know, you got Skippers, you got Brass Mug, you know, I'm sure there's others. I'm forgetting Deviant Libation now. I mean, there's so many good rooms that are out here. We just need people to go to them so we can keep them, you know.
0: Go see a show.
2: Please.
0: So you're promoting still here in Tampa, right?
2: Yeah, a few years ago, knowing that, you know, I guess I extended the lease in 2021, knowing that we were going to close on our 20-year anniversary. So a few years ago, I launched, it was Florida Maverick Artist Management and FMAM Events with Lewis Geiler, who's the lead singer of Discord Theory, and Randy Ojeda, who's a local entertainment lawyer. And we launched that then knowing that, you know, in my mind, I was like, okay, what's the segue out of brick and mortar? Other than Neva and the different things I've started through the National Independent Venue Association and those relationships, like, how do we stay relevant in the local community, not having our own space for a while? And that was the plan. It's like, well, let's start booking stuff at multiple spots. I actually just started booking Coppertail Brewery too. I'm excited about what we can do out there because they had Trivium out there a few years ago for like their anniversary, but they haven't hosted regular events out there at Coppertail, and they want to start doing that. So I moved a bunch of sound and lights there, and we've been doing stuff. We just did our first show there this past Saturday out on their loading dock, and it can do anywhere from a few hundred people to up to 2,000. Wow. So yeah, Coppertail Brewery.
1: Yeah, I haven't been in a while. I don't know exactly what you're talking
2: like,
1: about.
2: It's technically in Ybor City, but without being by the main strip. So without...
1: You still count that as Ybor City?
2: It's considered East Ybor. It's actually on the same street as my home. So it's even closer for me than Crowbar was. So it's kind of funny because I'm like, oh, I didn't think I could be any closer to a place that I'm working with. So
1: that's cool.
2: But yeah, I can go literally right down the street from my house to over there and have a lot of creative freedom there. I'm excited to start doing stuff there. And the goal is going to be while we're, you know, booking that and booking these other rooms to help establish that as a quality large outdoor space here in Tampa. And then hopefully once again, you know, purchase a building within the next year, have another small space that then when we outgrow that, we can continue to utilize Coppertail. Cause I think there's a lot of potential for them to do some really cool stuff there.
1: Okay.
0: That's awesome.
1: Well, last time I was there was like a film challenge that like years and years ago. That's pretty cool though.
2: Yeah.
1: Yeah, I've never even seen that loading dock because, you know, her van was in the front.
2: Yeah, it's kind of hidden in the back there, which is kind of nice too because, you know, the sound doesn't carry because it's blocked by the building. So the other half, which is my neighborhood, because like I said, I live out there. When we were running the show, I drove around in my truck just to test it. I'm like, oh, you can't hear anything. And then the other half of it right now is all just a warehouse district. There's really nothing out there.
1: Yeah.
2: When Tampa General Hospital does that development out there and builds the hospital and they start putting some condos and stuff out there, then it's probably going to be a problem. But that's hopefully, you know, 5 to 8 years down the road. So yeah, we don't have to worry about that right now.
1: Yeah.
0: Right on. All right, we're going to play a little bit of music and then we'll be right back.
1: That's pretty cool.
0: There we go.
1: I'm trying to think. I want.

0: Okay. And we are back. Hey, we're talking about how Ybor has changed and not necessarily for the better. You know, it doesn't...
1: He's waiting for us to jump in now as he's pausing. Ybor, I have a history with Ybor as well as the other gentleman. Because I was just doing security at multiple bars down there. So it's definitely changed as far as the feel of it, the mood of it, the chemistry of it. It's like they're trying to kind of raise the class of it, but taking away what made it special in the first place, in my opinion. So, Ybor still makes money, but you're almost driving out what makes the money for you. So long term, it's going to hurt most probably more than it's going to help it, in my opinion.
0: Yeah. Definitely. What you were saying about small businesses and venues and how it seems like they're overlooking them or just not.
2: I mean, I think that so Ybor was developing before the pandemic, right?
0: Right.
2: But once the pandemic happened, and this didn't just happen in Tampa. This happened all over the country. When the pandemic happened, you had a lot of small businesses around the country that were completely shuttered, that had no ability to open at all, that were told that,

0: They still had to pay their bills, so you still had to pay your rent. You had landlords that weren't super wealthy people that all of a sudden weren't getting any rent at all. So you had a lot of large corporations flourishing. You also had development flourishing because, once again, people were vulnerable. So if you were a developer and you were trying to get, you know, buildings, you know, for cheap, what a good time for that, because people are going to sell because, you know, like I said, a lot of people weren't getting any rent at all. So either people were selling or you had people that, you know, were in other states that were, you know, not quote unquote free states, where they were closed a lot longer than us. So people were moving from New York City and in California and coming in and taking over spaces from people that were behind on their rent too. And so I think that, you know, you had a lot of businesses in the city of Tampa that were already struggling, that once they did get reopened were, you know, had just went through the probably the worst crisis since the Great Depression. And that's when we started really charging for parking, like, all over the city, you know. And I remember being in early meetings about that and just saying, like, hey, listen, we're all coming off of this time where we're, if we were allowed to be open, we were extremely slow. If we weren't allowed to be open, we're just getting open. We've been closed for months. We're in debt. And now we're, you know, we're trying to get people to actually feel comfortable leaving the house. Like, I feel like we're still doing that years later. There's a lot of people that just don't go out the way they used to. And then if you're, you know, hitting people in their pocketbook and saying, hey, by the way, now when you go out, there's no free parking anywhere. We want you to pay for that. Or, you know, you can use Uber or Lyft. So you're still asking people to spend money other than just driving themselves. And then, of course, you know, we're way behind on public transit. I just feel like the timing on a lot of things was put on the back of the small business owners,
1: right,
0: to try to figure it out. And that's unfortunate because we were already super vulnerable, you know.
2: And not to mention people, like, during the pandemic did not have a lot of disposable income to begin with.
0: Still don't. You know, people are really, really struggling. So, you know, when you see rising city costs as well as development where, like we were just talking about, it seems like they're trying to go for a more upscale crowd, you know, a lot of people don't have that kind of money.
2: Right.
0: So it you know, to what was just said, it makes you wonder what the end result of the development's going to be, if it's going to work, if it's not going to work, because, you know, you got to get these people to come out and actually spend money at these higher end places. That's kind of tough to do right now for a lot of people.
2: Yeah. And in Ybor, there is zero free parking. There, everywhere is meter.
0: I think there's like a little bit like during the day. There's a couple areas during the day, but they also don't do a great job of like advertising that for people.
2: Right.
0: Like, it's a lot of people have no idea that there's a couple free lots during the day. I know it hurts the restaurants and the lunch crowd. But yeah, you're right about that. And also the private lots too. They jack up the cost of parking significantly on the weekends or if there's special events. Just makes it really hard for people to go out and spend money.
2: Well, I remember the last show I was at Crowbar, which was the big Tampa Hootenanny.
0: Mm-hmm.
2: The parking lot across the street from you was $25.
0: It's a 717 lot.
2: And then, yeah, like, the cheapest one was...
0: Sorry, Cardi's, but it is...
2: The cheapest one was the parking garage at 15.
0: Yeah.
2: And it's like...
0: Still expensive for people, I think.
2: It is.
0: You know?
2: And it's like, who do they think they're making Ybor for? You know?
0: It's a good question.
2: That, like, some magical clientele that we don't know about.
0: Yeah.
3: Like I said, in my opinion, they're trying to make it more upper class. And it's like, there's not that many people that's coming down, and if they are, that are like that, the higher class, financially speaking, folk or whatever, then they're coming down for the experience that they weren't getting before. So, like, okay, you make it nice, because they added like a nice apartments and stuff like that too, which is good. But it's like, okay, so you're trying to bring them in for everything but what made Ybor Ybor. You know, club life made it Ybor.
0: You can't just keep the architecture and that's it and still make it Ybor City. I mean, I've used the words, and it's I always get in trouble, but truth hurts. I've used the words gentrification when I talk about Ybor.
3: I'm going to make myself not say that this whole time.
0: I've used the word whitewashing when I've talked about Ybor City, and I know I've upset people. I love Ybor City. Mm-hmm. I mean, I when I first moved here, I completely fell in love with Ybor City because, to me, you know, if you look at the history of Ybor City, and what it always stood to me was this is still, in modern times, an area where people that felt like when Ybor was first founded, you had all these immigrants that came in that wanted to have a better life, that maybe they didn't fit anywhere else, but they were able to fit in Ybor City. It's like the land of the misfits toys. We realized we can blend here and everybody can have their own culture, but we can all get along. Yeah. We have a good time. And I feel like that Ybor, I don't care what people say about the evolution of Ybor City. Change is fine, but I feel like up until this heavy development came in and this future plan for Ybor City started, whatever it was, 10, 12 years ago, and obviously, you know, really sped up during the pandemic. I feel like up until then, anybody still had an opportunity to come into Ybor City, be a part of it, start a business, enjoy it, and it was still for everybody, even though it changed over the 100 years, 150, it changed, but it was still a place where everybody could go. Now that the majority of it is controlled by only a few people, it's not like that anymore because you don't necessarily, if you wanted to come into Ybor and start a business, you might not, you might be told, oh, we don't want that kind of business here.
3: Yeah.
0: I mean,
3: yeah.
0: I know people that wanted to renew their leases, and I won't even mention those names, but that wanted to renew their leases that were told, no, we're not gonna renew to you. Oh, wow. This is the direction we plan on going with the space. So it really feels like now you have to fit into a certain category. To be accepted into the business part of Ybor City. And then it feels like they're trying to cater to a certain crowd to enjoy Ybor City. And that's where I get really concerned is that we're not going to be this melting pot that we once were where, hey, listen, I just want to go out and have a good time. I want to enjoy some music. So I want to feel welcome. I can go to Ybor City and nobody's going to judge me. It seems like that's changing a little bit, unfortunately.
2: I no longer feel like Ybor is for me anymore. You know, it's like, no, we don't want you. You know, I think a lot of people get that feeling.
0: Yeah.
2: That, you know, because I've been, let's see, like I said, I got back in 95 and Ybor has been like a central part of my life. And now it just feels like I'm not welcomed anymore.
0: Yeah.
2: You know, like I'm sorry, you don't make enough or you don't this or that. And
0: I hope it doesn't end up being this. I mean, it's tough. It really is.
3: Yeah.
0: It's sad.
3: Yeah, like I said, it's the bars. Like I said, I started out doing security in Ybor. So the bars, it's the food, like it was a culture, even when it was kind of homogenous in terms of everybody becoming one, like everybody can kind of fit in. You know, you always had a place, whether it's like goth, whether it's hip hop, rock, like everything fit in down there. I still go down there every now and then. Catch, you know, the comedy club at Funny Bone now instead of Improv. I haven't been to the restaurants in a while, but everything just kind of felt like it had its own place. And then now, like I said, you see more and more, it's like, okay, well, that place is going now.
0: Yeah.
3: This place is going
0: now. They had a lot of diversity, you know, you looked around, everything was independent small business. Mm-hmm. You know, it was all mom and pops.
3: Yeah.
0: Like the whole district, even the upper echelon was still mom and pops and family owned.
3: Yeah.
0: I mean, you look at the Columbia, it's Guns Marts, it's a family business. So, you know, like I said, up until recently, that's what all of Ybor was this melting pot of different personalities. And I think that when you went through the pandemic, there were so many staple businesses that went away that who are now the cultural ambassadors of the area that are there day in and day out. And don't get me wrong, there's still there. There's people there fighting for it. And I'm a homeowner in Ybor. I mean, my home is right in Ybor City, you know, so I'll continue to fight for it too, whether I have a business right in the heart of it or not. Mm-hmm. But you know, I think it's, you're at a serious disadvantage when you had all these stewards, like I said, that have been there for years, that those guardians aren't there anymore.
2: Yeah, you know.
0: Mm-hmm. You know, once again, I could, you know, Crowbar's gone, New World's gone, Orpheum's gone, Czar's gone, the Tropicana, you know, First Chance, Last Chance. You had all these rooms that were there for an extended period of time. There's tons I'm forgetting, but once they're all gone over the span of a couple years or a few years, you know, it's hard to replace those personalities, those people that anybody who would come to the district would see those people like, oh, they're so-and-so, they're so-and-so. You know, they go away. It's hard to keep the community intact.
3: Yeah, yeah. Or you lose some of what made it special. Like you can go from the castle to, I used to work at Empire and Flex back way back in the day. No, Flex recently, but Empire and Fuel back in the day. You know, so you can go from, and nobody from the hip-hop clubs, whatever, would bother the goth for that. Everybody was cool, you know.
0: Yeah.
3: Everybody be in the pizza joint getting some pizza, and, you know, or go to, I think last time I ate food down there as far as restaurant wise, like there was like a Louisiana place that I think last time I went down there, they weren't there anymore. But like I said, it's like you start losing those different things that you wouldn't even think about going together and being able to meld together. And everybody was cool. Like the headlines are made by the drama, but there's very little drama really there.
0: You know,
3: and that was crazy.
0: Yeah, you know,
3: I hadn't even thought about Ybor in a while.
0: there's still a lot of great places. I mean, there's still a lot of great places out there. There's, you know, Reservoir Bar still out there. The Dirty Shame's still out there. Bernini's is out there. The Columbia. I mean, there's great businesses out there. It's just there's been so much change in such a short period of time. And then, you know, you've got, like you said, bad press that comes out and, you know, it's just tough. And it's, I tell people too, when people talk about Ybor being a dangerous place, I mean, anywhere where you have a lot of people right now with the way society is right now, you're going to have problems.
3: Yeah, yeah.
0: No matter what. I don't look at Ybor as particularly, like, more dangerous than other, you know, than Water Street or Soho or any vibrant part of Tampa that's going to have a ton of people. And I would put that up to other areas and other cities around the country that have a lot of people out of them. It's just when I talk to other operators around the country, they see a lot of issues too. And it's because everybody, you know, it's like people want to capture content. So back in our day, if something was going to break out, you'd have a bunch of people getting there ready to stop it before it happened. And now, unfortunately, the first instinct that people have when something starts brewing up is let's egg it on and then try to film it with our phones.
3: Mm-hmm.
0: You know, and it's just society isn't what it used to be.
3: Yeah.
0: Which is another reason why these independent rooms are so important, because people that want to go see a show, they're not concerned with any of that stuff. They want to go see their band.
3: Right,
0: they want to have a good time. They want to enjoy themselves. And then they want to get home and know that they had a good night and not, you know, get in fights and act crazy. So
3: exactly. Yeah.
1: Exactly. So what's the future?
0: The future is going to be to continue to try to bring as many great shows to Tampa Bay as possible, continue to work with the National Independent Venue Association to advocate, you know, for our spaces and try to make sure independent venues survive and thrive again. And then hopefully by this time next year to try to secure a commercial property to buy. So I know that we have some equity in what we're doing and that if wherever I go, if that area starts to develop, that we own the building. You know, I never had the opportunity to purchase the building that Crowbar was in. The landlord, from the moment when we started renting, had told us for years and years and years that he wasn't going to sell. And, you know, at the time when you're a young person and you're just trying to start your own business, I wasn't as concerned about it as I became over the years. Mm-hmm. And once again, as Ybor developed, as rents increased, as parking increased, as you see people move out, new people move in, it became really clear to me that, you know, there was no real end game in Ybor City, that it was only more difficult to survive there as an independent venue. And if I wanted to keep going, probably at some point I needed to find a different part in the city and start over. And so, you know, hopefully those, that day will come. You know, I'm going to keep plugging away. I've probably only looked at about a dozen buildings so far, and I'm assuming I'll have to look at a lot of buildings in different parts of the city before I find the right one that I can afford and get open. But that's going to be the goal, is to hopefully open up a new place next year and be around for a long time.
2: I know a lot of us are hoping that soon.
0: Me too. I'm not going to lie. I'm enjoying the little bit of a less hectic schedule these last couple weeks, but I'm already getting anxious to do more and get out there and have a home base again. So I'm definitely going to, I'm going to do everything I can to make that happen for sure.
3: One of the time.
2: One of the most memorable times was actually at Crowbar for seeing a show. Mm-hmm. Halloween Thanksgiving show you guys.
0: Thanksgiving?
2: Yeah.
0: Sean Pomeroy, I mean, it was an army that put that together, but Sean Pomeroy, you know, comes to mind on how hard he worked to do that every year, and I helped them, and there was a lot of people that worked hard on it, and the charity organizations that put instruments in the hands of kids, that was a big deal for me, is that, you know, not only are we having a great time and we've got all these local artists that are emulating these other artists, myself included. I got up there, I don't know how many years in a row, and we did, you know, anywhere from Bruce Springsteen to Bob Seger to Huey Lewis and the News, Pearl Jam. I got up there and did a bunch of them, but I enjoyed doing it every year because, like we were talking about, it was a kaleidoscope of artists that were up there that I was big fans of for their original music, but getting there to see them get in character and do these homages to different artists, and then know that we were actually raising money for such important issues as putting instruments in kids' hands. Like, it was one of my favorite events to do every single year.
2: Well, there's the one time they were teachers who played classical music instruments, and they played Queen. They didn't sing, they just played Queen. And the entire audience sung all the lyrics.
0: As Miss Melissa Grady and Joe Grady.
2: Was that?
0: With the entire orchestra. Like, the stuff that they put together, not just for that event, but if you get to check them out, follow Melissa and Joe. Incredible artists. And can't say enough good stuff about them and all those people that helped out with that event all those years.
2: Yeah. It'd be nice to see it again, rise again.
0: I know Sean passed that baton off. I haven't seen where that's... I'm assuming it's going to take place this year. Wherever it is, I'll be there for sure to support it. And I think that's... You know, we were talking off air about some of the biggest shows and some of the greatest stuff. But for me, I think being able to take part in those community events and be a resource to people to help do stuff right here at home that goes to a good cause, that's what I'm going to miss the most, for
2: right.
0: Sure.
2: So you've been, you're starting to book shows at Coppertails. Tell us about that.
0: I guess it was, I don't remember how many months ago it was. That was probably early, oh boy. I don't know. It have to be at least, because I think the first beer came out at the end of the year. So it's probably almost a year ago when I started talking to them about doing a Crowbar beer. And we did it. We launched this legacy beer that had three different cans over the last year that we were open. They came out in intervals. But while I was talking to them about that and the design for the cans and, you know, what the beer would be and stuff, we started talking about their space. And when they let me know that they wanted to start doing more there, I said, I'd be happy to help start booking some shows here for your room. And Coppertail itself has always been one of those area businesses that has been very community-based, very good about giving back to the community, helping in times of need. And so having the opportunity to work with them and help them and energize their space, which is a great space, by the way. I mean, what they do with the brewery and the restaurant and the private events that they do there and weddings and community events is fantastic. I've always had a good relationship with them and have been a big fan of theirs and their entire team. But being able to add another flex, another curve to what they do there and actually have them host music more regularly, which, you know, right now we're getting ready to announce 5 events there in October. And my goal is to do about 20 shows there through the end of the year.
1: Wow.
0: Which for me isn't a whole lot. I mean, we're doing, you know, 27, sometimes even more of that a month at Crowbar. The last year and a half, 2 years, almost every day we were hosting events. So that's not a whole lot for me over there, but it's more than they've done. And my hope would be by spring of next year to have even more events over there than that and really make it a destination for live music and community events and art forms where it hasn't done as much. And I know they can do it because they got a really good space there. So I'm glad to be able to help.
2: That's awesome. So good to see that. I know we get you for the hour.
0: You can stay a little bit longer.
2: A little bit longer?
0: Yeah,
2: awesome.
0: I'll stay with you as long as you'll have me. But I would say probably about 1:30.
3: As long as you have me.
0: As long as you have me, as long as it's not past 1:30. If you want to play some more music, we could talk a little bit more after.
2: We're going to do that right now. And here is Russian Circles.

0: And we are back. So, what things have you got going on?
1: Well, right now, like I said, just still booking shows with FMAM events. I've got a festival in Wichita that I've been helping out with the last few years called Somewhere Fest, where I do all their safety and security planning. So I write their entire security plan, and I'm their liaison for Wichita Police Department and SWAT and the Sheriff's Department and EMS. And we plan that for a few months. That's September 25th and 26th this year. So I'll be out there for about 8 or 9 days towards the end of September. And then just, you know, continuing to volunteer and work with the National Independent Venue Association and just, you know, just stay connected to this music community and keep fighting the good fight.
0: That's awesome. How'd you get involved with the security?
1: Well, I myself was a criminal justice major, and back in 96, I did an internship with the Atlanta Olympics, where I was doing security there. Yeah. But my start in the industry was in security. Like, that's pretty much how I started working in venues, and I've done security in rooms ranging anywhere from like crowbar size all the way up to arenas that are like 25,000 caps. So once I met all the people through NEVA and people realized I had that background, that's how the opportunity came up to do the stuff in Wichita. They were NEVA people that were doing this festival. They knew I had the background and said, hey, would you like to be involved helping us out here do this? And I thought, what a great opportunity to go to an area that I don't know, meet their people out there and have some fun while we're doing it. So, yeah, I really enjoy doing that for them.
0: Do you have a company behind that, or is it just...
1: I hired, there's like three private security companies we use for the manpower. Okay. It's like an urban festival, so there's multiple stages, and there's paid stages, and then there's free areas. Last year, we did about 7,000 people each day. So, you know, there's about 115 security guards working each day, and I'm just kind of overseeing all of it, you know, which is, to me, is pretty cool. It's a fun experience. And in the first 2 years, the programming was EDM, hip-hop, and indie bands, and this year they're leaning a little bit more into some country. But one of our headliners is DJ Diesel, which is Shaquille O'Neal. So it'll be interesting being able to meet him and,
0: that'd be awesome.
1: And work with his security detail. I'm sure that they're going to be a lot of them. So, yeah, I'm just looking forward to it.
0: Wow, that is awesome. And you're booking shows. You have a company that books shows all over the place.
1: Yeah, FMAM events. Like I said, we're going to be announcing a bunch of stuff at Coppertail, but we also regularly do stuff at the Orpheum, at the Commodore, at New World, at the Skate Park of Tampa. Those are probably the four main. The Deviant, we've done some stuff there too. So, you know, like I said, we got a bunch of great venues in this city and want to try to inject life into as many of them as possible and just try to keep all these rooms open.
2: Definitely. And where can they find your companies? I said we got to plug.
1: If you go to floridamaverick.com, it's got our concert calendar on it, which will connect you and show you all the different rooms we're booking. And then it's got links on there to different organizations or else other companies that I'm involved with that people mm-hmm. can go to. Or if you want to follow me personally on Instagram, it's Tommy BFLD. So TOMMYBFLD. That's my personal Instagram. Or else you can find me on Facebook just by
2: this your name?
1: Tom DeGeorge. Yeah. And there's links to all those places on my pages too.
2: Cool.
0: Do you know if anybody else is trying? Well, what does it take to start a venue? Like, so say if somebody's listening and they're like, hey, maybe I want to start a venue.
1: I mean, like I said, I started working in venues in college because I, you know, when you're a young kid, you're 20 years old and you're trying to go to school and pay rent, you got to make money. So I started working in venues when I was 20, and I just kind of like by the time I was 24, I guess it was, that's when I got hired by the Masquerade in Atlanta. And by then, in just 4 short years, I had done almost every job you could do, you know, in the industry. I had, you know, started as door person, then you become a bar back, then you're a floor supervisor or a head of security or a bartender, an assistant manager, general manager. So, like, I just kind of went up organically through the ranks and got to the point where I knew enough about it that the progression of it was to eventually start my own. I think that working your way through is hopefully the best way to do it, because then you have the know-how, you have skin in the game, you went through it, and you know basically how the venues run. I think we're seeing now, it's just cool to have rooms. So you actually have people with money but without the know-how that are starting to open spaces. So I'd like to go back to seeing people kind of like work on the way through and having that passion and then opening up their own spaces. And unfortunately, in order to do that, it's taking more and more money to be able to do it. But know-how to me is always the most important thing, just working through it and understanding what it means to run a venue and then hopefully being able to open up your own.
0: Mm-hmm. How much does it cost, would you say, to start a venue?
1: I don't know, man. Back in the day, like when we first looked at the space which became Crowbar, and we were renting, we opened it on a shoestring budget. I think it was like $50,000 or $60,000.
0: Wow.
1: That we started with to try to open that place and just struggled through it. But now I think you know, it's just, things are much more expensive now. So if you're going to rent, oh God.
2: Well, at least 3 times what you started with.
1: 3 times at least.
2: Yeah.
1: I mean, that was a thing too, that, you know, liquor licenses are hard to come by. It's just so hard. Like I said, back then, I mean, it's over 20 years ago now, we had limited capital. We had somebody who was willing to purchase a liquor license for us that then we had to pay them back. And we were in debt for so many years before we finally got to the point where I thought we were on our feet, and then the pandemic came and we got hit again. So if you're going to do it, just make sure that you know that you're probably going to lose a lot of money, but you're doing what you love and you're having a good time. But if you don't, if you're not willing to lose some money at the start, at least at the start, it's probably not the industry for you, because it's very hard to survive in this market right now.
2: Yeah, so you build a name, you get lucky if you break even, you know, lose.
1: You get very lucky to break even.
2: Yeah.
1: It takes a long time to really make money, I think, in this industry. And that's why people say it's a passion, it's a labor of love. You really gotta love the music and want to sacrifice and want to push through and continue to do it, mm-hmm, to survive, because it's tough.
0: Well, restaurants and clubs are very hard businesses to be in. Yeah.
1: It's a struggle.
0: It is a struggle. I know. I've worked both. And
1: movie industry is really struggling too.
2: Yeah, part of that too.
0: Yeah. You definitely have to have a passion for it. And I understand what you were saying about people who don't have experience but have the money, because you'll see restaurants that open like that and is a train wreck.
1: Mm-hmm.
0: It's absolutely train. I worked for somebody like that. I eventually got fired for having too high of standards.
1: It's a horrible crazy reason to get fired.
2: Yes, yeah. You want to serve good food? What's wrong? You got to go.
0: I'm not going to name names, but like they had roaches in there.
2: Oof. Oh, wow.
0: Yeah. And here's...
1: That were taking the orders.
0: Yeah. Like, you know, dead roaches in the ice bin. And then it's like... And like their lunch and dinner special, the only difference was the price. The same portions.
1: Oh, no.
0: Same portions.
2: Wow.
0: But
1: same food.
0: Same food, same portions, different prices. And whatchamacallit? The owner was in the kitchen. Yeah, and with some of the cooks, and there was a Black Flag spray can. You know, Black Flag.
1: Mm-hmm.
0: And it's like, oh,
1: not
0: look.
1: The band.
3: Not the band.
0: I was like, oh, look, the official flag of this restaurant.
1: Jeez.
0: And like, the person was like, you are wanted in the gallery when your shift is done. I'm like, I know what this is all about.
1: Mm.
0: And I go in there, I plop myself down in the chair. It appears we do not meet your standards. I'm like, no, you don't. And like,
1: it's probably not there anymore, I would think.
0: Yeah. The next place I worked at was great. Big City Tavern. I don't know. Yeah. I worked there. I helped start that.
1: Nice.
0: As a waiter. And definitely higher standards. And one of the great things about it at the time was they made you feel like you're a part of something.
1: Yeah, it's like a team.
0: Yeah, you know. And so, which I'm sure your staff feels like, you know.
1: That's why I call my staff the crew. That's what we're always, the Cobra crew. You know, it's like everybody's got to pull their weight and, you know, and that's another thing I like about independent venues. I feel like everybody gets to show their personality. You know what I mean?
0: Right.
1: Everybody's a little different. Everybody gets to show their personality. You know, and there's no corporate, like, you have to talk a certain way. You have to dress a certain way. I want those personalities. Mm-hmm. I want people to stand out as individuals in the space. But collectively, that's what makes up your crew, your team,
0: yeah.
1: You know? Everybody's got a job to do, and everybody represents the place. And over the years, I mean, I think that we've, you know, I think about all the people that worked at Crowbar over the years that cycled in and out. And I think we had some really incredible people that were a part of our team over the years. And mm-hmm. then you look and see what people went on to go do. And I'm happy to say that too. I think a lot of our people that worked back then still work in the industry or have gone on to do other great things that, you know, they can be proud of. And I'm glad that they cycled through our place and were a part of it and a part of our history.
0: Yeah. I'm sure you took care of them.
1: Try to take care of every person that's been a part of the team. Most people, I think, had a good experience with us. I'm sure that I got some haters out there too, but you know, most people, I think, had a good experience with us.
0: That's awesome. 10 more minutes.
1: All right.
2: Are you counting down for him? You might get into 140. You tell him the time. What's wrong with you?
0: Yeah. Oh, yeah. It's 120 in the morning. You're tuned to WMNF Tampa. So where do you see the future of Tampa music?
1: I don't know. Like I said, I think we're at a pivotal time right now. You know, we'll see what happens with Live Nation / Ticketmaster. I know that in the coming months, there's going to be a judgment from this judge and that verdict where they were found to be a monopoly. You just, aside from Tampa, you know, and it's happening here in Tampa, but like I said, you got a lot of independent venues around the country closing.
0: Mm-hmm.
1: I mean, at the end of the day, independent music and art, I think, are going to survive no matter what, because people are going to create, whether that's in actual businesses or if people go back to a lot of house parties or mm-hmm. punk rock houses or video chats, you know, whatever it is, people are going to keep creating. I just mm-hmm. think that we need to do whatever we can to protect these smaller rooms and these mom and pop establishments, you know, because those are the community spaces that people want to go to see this stuff,
0: mm-hmm.
1: you know, Just hate to see them go away. So, you know, hopefully the future is bright and indie rooms stick around and we keep them flourishing here in Tampa, but time will tell, you know.
0: Well, how does, like, Live Nation wants to set up something in Ybor? How does that put downward pressure on everybody else?
1: I think the biggest problem with Live Nation is that because of, you know, if you look at Live Nation, they're not just doing concerts. You know, they are involved with every piece of the industry right now, whether it's the concerts, the ticket prices, the vending, the artist management, artist contracts. Like, they can do a lot of things that other spaces can't do.
0: Right.
1: And so as they, what they call it, is vertically integrating into a market, as they do that, it gets harder and harder for independent operators to compete with them. And that's why you see that in development is why you see, I think, spaces closing, you know, and also all the other problems that small businesses face. So Live Nation certainly doesn't make it easier for anybody.
0: Right.
1: Mm-hmm. You know, and so once again, I think there's so much uncertainty with what's going to happen with them and how that, whatever the outcome is of that, whether that affects venues more or if it alleviates some of that, I think time will tell. And so to be continued. I think we have to wait to see what happens.
0: And are they going to Ybor?
1: It's still, I mean, right now they're going through the process of trying to get approved for their variances with the Barrio Latino Committee. If they get all those variants approved, they'll still have to go before CRA board. They'll have to go before city council. Where they're looking to go out there, it's something like 70,000 odd square feet that will need to be wet zoned. Wet zone gives you the ability to sell liquor. And so they'll need to be approved for that. So I just know that it's very hard to completely stop them from coming into a market. All that you can really hope for is eventually for them, if they think it's unpopular, they just make the decision to pull out of the deal.
0: Gotcha.
1: And that's what's happened in Portland right now, which resulted in the city being sued by the developer that wanted them to come in. So it's a lot, you know, there's a lot to play out with them coming. And even if they do end up here, it'll probably be at least 5 years before that place
0: goes up,
1: you know, and is built. So
0: it's not a done deal.
1: It's not a completely done deal right now, but there's definitely a lot of people that want to see it happen,
0: mm-hmm.
1: You know, and, you know, I also understand that people want to see more shows in Tampa, but if you want fair ticketing and you want shows to be affordable, you should be concerned about it, you know, and you should be paying attention to the petitions that are out there and the ability, like October 27th, people can go there at 9 a.m. and say if they're for or against it. But I would suggest people come out and make their voices heard. Like, if you care about your smaller rooms, come on out to City Hall on October 27th at 9 a.m. and speak up. And I want to remind people, too, that the Vinnick Group that owns Benchmark Arena already said that they're going to open up a 3,400-person venue right there on Water Street, which is less than a mile from Ybor City / Gasworks, where they want to put up this Live Nation venue. So there is already a room being built that will fill that void,
0: right,
1: where we don't have that size room in this market yet.
0: Mm.
1: There's going to be one no matter what. The question is, if you want a second one that's owned by the largest music monopoly in the world that was just found guilty of anti-competitive practices and is waiting for their judgment. So,
0: yeah.
2: So how do you really feel?
1: Not a big fan. Everybody knows how I feel about Live Nation and Ticketmaster. Not a big fan. friends that work for them, and I understand that I understand everybody's got to make a living, and I've never said anything bad about people that work for them because, like I said, you know, a lot of friends that work for them, but I think their CEO, the way they do business, the practices that we know that they take part in, mm-hmm. What they do with ticketing, you know, to the fans, and the way they price gouge a lot of things, I'm not a fan of it.
2: Yeah.
1: You know, and I don't think it's healthy. I don't think it's healthy for the ecosystem of live here in Tampa or anywhere. Mm-hmm. You know, I don't think it's a good thing.
0: Definitely not. The more independent venues, the better.
1: I always tell people, too, like, to that point, a rising tide lifts all ships unless you're dealing with an entity that tries to control the entire ocean.
2: Since you're almost out of time, what are the highlights of your decades in the business? Like, what do you say, okay, these three or five moments are like...
1: I don't know. I've been asked that question so many times. I mean,
2: okay, well, what are your lowlights then?
1: I mean, it's hard because, I mean...

0: know, I've been lucky enough to work with so many great artists and do this for so long that it's I've loved it all, you know. Yeah. So it's hard to really pick a few things out. I just love live music. I love the feeling you get after a show's over and you've pulled it off.
1: Yeah, yeah.
0: And you know that there's somebody out there that's going to say, to your point, that's my favorite show I've ever been to, or that's my favorite memory.
1: Yeah, yeah.
0: I can't differentiate them like other people because every single thing we've done or a lot of the stuff we've done, I've had people tell me that was their favorite thing. So yeah, it makes it a favorite thing for me, just
1: right,
0: knowing.
1: Yeah, and you're kind of we did that. Scenes,
0: that's so where it's a different at. Feel. I don't even necessarily have to enjoy the artist myself.
1: Mm.
0: As long as I know that somebody else enjoyed it and they had a blast and then they went and told people this was a great experience, because that's what keeps these rooms going.
1: Yeah.
0: You
1: yeah,
0: know,
1: yeah.
0: So yeah, I love it all, man. It's, and I hope to keep doing it for another, you know, 20 years or as long as I'm around. You know, I just love doing it.
1: It's your self-appointed time. So I'm going to give you a different, slightly different question. Who do you want to thank for those years?
0: Oh,
1: start
0: man.
1: With your wife. Don't get in trouble.
0: And like I said, it's, you know, it's the beautiful thing about our industry and independent venues is it takes everybody. It takes the village, right? So good partners, good landlords, good mentors, the fans themselves, the bands, the artists, like it's the crew that runs the shows, you know, it's all those years, all those 32 years from the beginning till now,
1: mm-hmm.
0: I've intersected with thousands of people, you yeah. know, and all those people made it possible.
1: Yeah, yeah.
0: You know,
1: yeah.
0: So I would just thank everybody I've worked with all these years and anybody who taught me anything. And I'm still learning now. I think that's the other thing. I think that if you're doing this, if you get to a point where you think you know everything,
1: mm-hmm.
0: you failed.
1: That's
0: because
1: life.
0: You're always going to keep learning. I learn more now from young people. Mm-hmm. Like, I'm learning from young people all the time about what's hip, what's current, what's Tastemaker.
1: Mm-hmm.
0: You know, I've worked with promoters that are older than me and then promoters that are my age, and now artists and young promoters that are 20 years younger than me.
1: Yeah.
0: You
1: yeah.
0: know, it's, you just got to keep learning. You know, and keep enjoying it too, and keep enjoying the ride, because it's all a journey.
1: Mm-hmm. Exactly.
2: Well, the most successful people act like amateurs, or, you know, castling.
0: Yeah, you got to keep listening and learning.
2: Keep learning.
1: Mm-hmm.
0: Like, you're never going to know it all.
1: Exactly.
2: You know,
1: you can delude yourself into it, but as soon as you do, you've just stopped all your growth.
2: Yeah, mm-hmm. exactly.
0: We'll learn something new every single day,
1: mm-hmm.
0: if I can.
2: Exactly. Well, sir, thank you.
0: Well, thanks for having me. This was great. Appreciate y'all.
1: Yeah, definitely, definitely.
2: Yeah,
1: had to do it again.
2: Definitely had to have you come in, because you've contributed so much, like, to the music that we play, but, you know, but Tampa in general, the whole scene, the whole scene.
0: I love it. I love it. I love Tampa. And like I said, I hope to be here for a really long time. I think we got a really special area here. Florida gets like a bad rap sometimes, but I always tell people, like, to me at least, Tampa is like the coolest city. I just hope we can keep our identity. Going back to what we were talking about earlier, I just feel mm-hmm. like Tampa, you know, is it's unique in and of itself. It's got a different feel than Orlando or Miami,
1: yeah.
0: you know, or even Jacksonville or Gainesville. So let's just be Tampa.
1: Yeah,
0: let's be
1: yeah.
0: the best version of Tampa that we can while still being Tampa.
1: Exactly, yeah.
0: You know,
1: yeah.
0: that's important, because I love Tampa, Florida, the way it is.
2: Yes.
0: yeah. All right, guys.
2: All right, sir. Thank you so much.
0: All right.
1: All right. All right. All right, don't run yet. We got to do our picture.
0: Okay.
1: So he's going to go to the music. We're going to do a picture.
0: Okay.
2: Yep, got to.

0: And we are back. Want to thank again, Mr. Tom DeGeorge, for coming and spending some time with us here on First Call. Thank you, sir.
1: Yep, it was great seeing you and officially talking to you. Like I said, I believe I met you a couple times before briefly, but it's great actually talking to you. So nice to hear your passion about the music scene and Ybor, Tampa, Florida, all both distinct but inclusive as a whole. So we need everybody who's in the creative atmosphere, not just in terms of bars and clubs and music, but just as a whole, to have that same passion.
0: We appreciate it. We really do. And it makes life worth living. And that's a beautiful thing.
1: Creativity makes life worth living.
0: Because we're all just looking for life worth living. So we're going to get back to the music.
1: And yeah, we'll talk about staying down, a lot of other fun stuff soon.
0: We're going to get back to the music, but first you must listen to this.
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0: Ha! We're back. Okay, you heard Cult of Luna way back. Before that, Concrete Vehicles, which have really bad gas mileage. Cut Ties. Before that, Hate Breed, Fatal Paradox, and Haywire. Deed Struggler. So what's new, sir?
1: Nothing much. Catching up on posting, catching up, getting ready for birthday weekend.
0: Happy birthday.
1: Almost. I got the comedy show Thursday. I'm a guest judge. Tampa Bay Comic Con, Tampa Metal Scene. I got corrected last week. Missing something. Oh, there's a showing for Joel Wanku's Beast. Actually, let me look up the name of that event. Joel Wanku's Beast Mode.
0: Ooh.
1: I picture of me cameos in that. But also the short film I was in called The One Who Waits Below is actually in it too. So that's on Saturday, but I'm going to get the name of the event for people who want to enjoy some good films. Let's see, Joel, where's... Probably what his regular page. But Joel Wheat, D. Wynkoop, a.k.a. the King of the B-Movies, is a local...
0: Local hero.
1: Yeah, one of the hardest working men in indie film. Everybody says it about me, and I am probably one of the hardest, but...
0: You are.
1: Thank you.
0: I say you're the hardest working man in Tampa.
1: Yeah, I put, as far as that, myself, just because I know how hard I work, Joel Wynkoop, David Vogel, quite a few that they're like really on top of hustling.
0: How's David?
1: I actually haven't seen him in a little bit. Last I saw him, as well as last time he posted something, he's doing pretty good.
0: That's good. He's still alive. I'm alive and kicking.
1: Yeah, and then Joel's Things Crawl is by Rue Morgue. Presents the Screaming Cinema Series and Filmmaker Mixer. So it's on Saturday the 5th. Starts at 4 p.m. It's in Gulfport / St. Pete. I don't know why they put the / St. Pete part or vice versa. So Gulfport is like Brandon is the Tampa. So it's, but it's out that way.
0: Gotcha.
1: And it's, so Rue Morgue, Tampa Bay Screams, and Xanthia, at her art asylum studio are putting it on. So like I said, Beast Mode, I believe I'm in a picture in there. It's like, so it's just like a very, very loosely called cameo. And then The One Who Waits Below, I'm a supporting actor in that. So should be a fun time. So that's just three things going on. I don't even know when or if I'm seeing family this weekend, but I celebrate the whole month. So if I don't, I'll see them soon. It should be fun times.
0: Awesome. That is awesome.
1: So what's going on with you this weekend, sir?
0: I don't know. We'll see. I was going to go to Comic-Con, but now I can't. The car is down. Death Fest. Death Fest will be Friday and Saturday night at the Brass Mug. Starting around 5.
1: Done. Yep. So I'll be coming straight from the convention to there. I can figure out what days I'm going to each. I'm going to try to catch both of the Death Fest nights before work.
0: That would be good. They would like to see you.
1: Yeah, I mean, I'll definitely be there. It's a matter of getting there in the amount of time. But yeah, I'm definitely going to at least stop in shooting for both nights, though. Because for Tampa Death Fest, it's a lot of great music. You heard them talk about it last week and how passionate they were about it. And actually, I'm assuming they've met Tom before, but if not, they definitely need to link up. But it is a great time. If you like metal music, it's going to be a lot of metal music. But a lot of different bands, a lot of indie bands, some not even from Tampa. So it's not just local bands, although there will definitely be Tampa represented. Come on, have a good time at the Brass Mug Friday and Saturday, as Tim said.
0: Indeed. And, yeah, guys have a lot of really great bands from all over. Some from the Caribbean, Puerto Rico, Pennsylvania. So.
1: Sounds like a good busy time.
0: And I just realized, like, if you go to WMNF.org, go to concert calendar, you can see all the, you can see shows that are coming up. And I noticed we don't have Death Fest on there, so I am writing out an email as we speak.
1: Gotta make some phone calls.
0: Gotta, you know. Starting at 5. And 5. Go. No, wrong. All right. So, yeah. So, that's what's going on.
1: And how's your painting going? Tell them about Stand Down.
0: Stand Down. Oh, I posted in Basecamp, which I'm on a message board there for to help people out. Like, hey, this person needs that. Or, hey, I'm doing this event. Or, hey, do you have clothes? You know, stuff like that. Where NGOs and also a sheriff's deputy go to post stuff that, you know, information or requests. And I put out there, save the date. I sent a save the date to a bunch of people, and the flyer that I made got distorted.
1: What?
0: Yeah, it got distorted. So nobody, like, when is it? Where is it? Like, imagine if, like, you're, like, on, in Star Trek, and you got teleported,
1: mm-hmm.
0: and your body came out all weird.
1: Mm-hmm.
0: Well, that's what happened with this flyer. Same thing. It did not survive.
1: No.
0: Exactly. Exactly. So, yeah. And, yeah. So,
1: check us out on our socials on Facebook and Instagram. First Call WMNF. Instagram has two of them, one with two L's, one with three L's. Twitter, First Call WMNF. We haven't set them up on other social medias yet, but there will be a YouTube eventually. There will be a TikTok eventually. So keep an eye out, but we'll be updating everything there. And then eventually we'll be bringing out this podcast we've been working on. So keep your ears tuned for that as well.
0: And I want to say thank you beforehand to all the people that voted for us Best of the Bay.
1: Oh, yeah, definitely. We don't know who won yet, but we definitely thank you for all the support and love. Just being nominated was big. So we've been pseudo-campaigning for it for the past couple of years, so being nominated was awesome, but it'd be awesome if you won. But either way, thank you for voting for us.
0: I mean, just getting on there was an honor. So, I mean, enough people cared to vote for us just to get nominated. So if you did vote for us, thank you. Can't thank you enough. We bring this show every week for you. We bring cool guests like Tom DeGeorge. And so, you know, so you guys enjoy yourselves and you learn more about the community that you're in.
1: Exactly.
0: And, yeah, we're all in this together. All right, we're going to play some cool promos, and then we're going to play some cool music. Listen to this.
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0: Yeah, brand new ministry. Song called We Hate. Before that, Negative Agent did Pain Control. Processor did Lost Dogs. And Chelsea Wolfe did Seethe. And I got to see Chelsea Wolfe open for ministry. And that was one of the coolest shows I've ever been to. Like, the crowd was super, super chill. It was also, like, the last show I got to see with my brother. So, yeah, it was a great show. Yeah, we got 22 minutes till the end of the show and NPR News comes on. Kid Anthony is coming back. And that's a good thing. Death Fest. Don't forget, Death Fest will be... Death Fest will be... Friday and Saturday night at the Brass Mug.
1: Yes, the 4th and the 5th. And celebrate Mike Britton with my birthday for me.
0: Yeah. It's a great way to do your thing.
1: Yep, yep, that's the plan.
0: Waka, waka, waka. I will not be doing Monday morning show. I will not.
1: You taking a break?
0: No, no. Randy Zimmerman's going to do it.
1: Okay.
0: So she's going to do it for the month of September, though she did say I should apply for it because I play an eclectic. She listens to it, so that's a good thing.
1: Yep.
0: I guess, you know, unless I sucked. Yeah, but she said I should apply for it.
1: Oh, okay. You definitely should do it then.
0: Well, I also have to give props to Ashley, too, because she does have the playlist. Just like this playlist, she did have the playlist. All this music that you're pretty much hearing, except for the first couple of sets, were from last week, but we didn't play most of last week's show because we were doing Death Fest bands. And so, yeah, so we just carried the playlist from this week. Or last week to this week. And yeah, it works out. It really does. I'm going to be doing Step Outside next Wednesday.
1: Okay.
0: It's my turn. Well, I asked Peter, the host of the show, like, dude, am I doing a good job or do I suck? You know?
1: Mm-hmm.
0: It's like, what if I suck?
1: He's probably like, if you did, I'd tell you.
0: Right? No, he likes what I do. So, you know, because, you know, I don't want to, like, start doing a bad job and hurt the show. So that would suck. So, yeah. You know, whenever I play music, I try to do a good job.
1: Mm-hmm. That's a good thing.
0: Yeah. I read somewhere it's a good thing. Like, so. Yeah. Well, we're going to play some promos, and then we're going to...
1: go back to the music.
0: Go back to the music. Listen to this.
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0: 88.5 WMNF Tampa. That was Mungo's Hi-Fi, the Glasgow reggae collective out of, Scotland. That's where Glasgow is. Christian is here. I am Christian, the night bus driver, and I have a sidekick along with me to help navigate this road. And it's, so say hello, Jack. Jack Paper.
1: You know, it's been 30 years since we worked together in New Orleans at 106.1 The Zephyr, and it's just unbelievable being here with you.
0: Good to hear your voice. It's going to be a wild ride tonight. Stay tuned. And, Jack, can you read that number down, the last number there, 813-433-0885? Is that what it says?
1: Yeah, if you want to hear, that's the text.
0: Yeah, right? Anybody could text in.
1: 813-433-0885. Give us a text.

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2: This is a great show, the Music from the Isles. 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This is Christian along with Jack Paper, and before that break, we heard Kitchens of Distinction. They got their ad from seeing an advertisement for nice kitchens in America. Fun fact.
3: I just remodeled my kitchen so I could have used your help.
2: She's Electric from Oasis. The Kinks with Fancy in America doing a version of Simon and Garfunkel's. Doing a version of America. Simon and Garfunkel's song. All right, back into the music we go. Do you remember this one, Jack?
3: It was a huge hit.
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0: Sleep well tonight in spiral carpets from Oldham, England. I think that's near Manchester. I have to check my geography. This is Christian, the night bus driver. I should know that without having to look at the map, but I don't. We should be sleeping well tonight, Jack Paper. We're not. We're up keeping people company. I hope you're in.
1: And it's, 47 minutes past the witching hour, so.
0: That's right. That's right. 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
3: 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The National Hurricane Center says storm surge is responsible for 12% of deaths caused by storms, and more than half of them were over the age of 60. 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

88.5 WMNF. That, of course, great David Bowie, Ashes to Ashes. I used to think that song was called Major Tom when I was a kid. And now I can see that it's called Ashes to Ashes. How about this? This is a kind of a suggestion, a request for the Mighty Lemon Drops. I have not heard them in a while. Out of Hand. They're from Wolverhampton. That's right. WMNF, Tampa.

0: You like that, Jack?
1: That sort of reminded me of Pato Banton.
0: Yeah, got the reggae vibe going, and that's the Skints with Tip of Irie and Horseman. And let's just keep that little vibe going.

Florida native Tom Petty would be turning 76 this year, so WMNF will be celebrating his birthday with a full night of his music. In honor of our home state hero, WMNF presents a tribute to Tom Petty. You'll hear over 40 songs from 26 albums in 5 hours. 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Even if the sun don't shine, well, it's all right. We're going to the end of the line. Saturday, October 3rd at Skipper's Smokehouse. 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

0: Grace Jones with Breakdown. And that's appropriate. Why, Jack?
1: Well, it's a Tom Petty cover. Okay. And we've got the Tom Petty...
0: the big seventh annual Tom Petty birthday tribute show. So they do it every year, I guess, on his birthday?
1: At, what is that, Skipper Smokehouse?
0: October 3rd. That'll be good. It'll be a good event. Everybody's pretty jazzed up about that. Back into the music we go on the night bus to London. Keep it locked. 88.5.

0: Okay, one more. I wonder if you can guess where it is.
1: Come on, give it a proper Liverpool end. You can do better than that.

0: right. Saint Etienne. And let me reintroduce Jack Paper.
1: Can you hear me now?
0: Yes. Thank goodness. Actually reached out to us and told me, the knucklehead, that I had the wrong mic. I'm sorry about that.
1: We pushed the wrong button.
0: There's a lot of buttons to push. We were going to mention the fundraiser, though, that's coming up in September.
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0: 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All right, back into the music with Jungle.
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0: Hi, this is Miss Julie. 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
1: It's one of my favorite bands.
0: That was a last-second decision by Jack. That was well done. We both liked that song. Do you remember when Rob Dickinson came by the station? We had an event with him, and we all went to dinner and took pictures with the guy.
1: I do, and then later they played at the Howlin' Wolf.
0: Back in New Orleans, back in the day. Well, Rob Dickinson, he's Bruce Dickinson's cousin, believe it or not. Different style, but guitar music from Great Yarmouth, England. And he's, like, on Facebook, I think, he's friends with all of us, you know, and he actually writes back. Did you know that?
1: He's a good guy, and also Neil Sims, the drummer, was a really good guy.
0: Good times. We'll get back into the music with some Buzzcocks. Why can't I touch it? 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

0: 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Nice choice there.
1: That is, you know, that's one of my new favorite bands from the Isle of Wight. And, you know, I heard Wet Leg for the first time right here on WMNF a couple years ago with their first hit, Chase Lounge.
0: Yeah, that's a fun one. And this is, let's keep it with the females. Dry cleaning? What's up with that?
1: Dry cleaning, South London, Florence. Very unique singing style.
0: Florence Shaw. Kind of speaking, singing, right? Let's check it out. By the way, stay tuned. Izzy K's in the house getting ready for the Wednesday Music Morning Show here on WMNF.

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0: WMNF Tampa, Veronica, how are we doing? Are we doing all right? Jack, you doing
1: good?
0: Hey,
1: we're doing great. I'm doing fabulous.
0: The show definitely flew by with you in here. I don't play a lot of Glenn Campbell on the show, as you might have guessed.
1: You know, Glenn Campbell, that was the first song I learned how to play on the keyboards was Glenn Campbell, Gentle on My Mind.
0: That's great. We should have you play it live next show. Well, the reason I'm playing him is because he did an album of covers a few years back, and he did Travis with Sing. I think it's great. Check it out.

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0: going out with Paul McCartney on the night bus to London. He got nominated this year for a Mercury Prize.
1: He's one of the classics.
0: And he's what, 80?
1: 80-something years old. 82. Wow.
0: So good for Paul. And that's it for the night bus to London. Keep it locked on WMNF for the rest of the morning. Easy K with the morning show coming up next. Always fun. Great mix of music. We'll listen to that on our way home. You'll be back next week, Jack?
1: Next week. We'll be here.
0: And we'll be... Keep it, it's a lot better with somebody in here at this crazy hour, if you can imagine. WMNF Tampa, Christian Night Bus to London is back at the station.
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people exist before they're allowed to be free. Yes, and how many times can a man turn his head and pretend that he just doesn't

morning, good morning, good morning. Izzy K on the Wednesday morning show, or the morning show Wednesday. That's right. Good stuff as always. ELO, Bananarama, Janet Jackson, Julia Jacqueline. What'd you say? Steely Dan. Of course Steely Dan. Stan Kenton, Angie Jones, Mumford & Sons, Donnie Hathaway, Madness, Gino Vannelli, Marshall Tucker Band. I got it all, baby. All the good stuff this morning. Just wait and catch up as always. Chicory in the background with the Leprechaun album on Lenore. If you want to say hello, it's 813-239-9663 on the telephone. If you want to text, it's 813-433-0885. Or, as always, if you like to stay behind the scenes on the internal net, dj@wmnf.org. Stay tuned, brothers and sisters. We got good stuff coming up.

nothing like a little ELO to start your morning off on Tampa's 88.5. How about some Bananarama from the 80s? You remember them? Yes, you do. Check these chicks out, huh? Cruel, cruel, cruel summer on WMNF with Izzy K on the Wednesday morning show. You got it.

JJ, huh? Janet Jackson on WMNF 88.5 with Izzy K. Have a little bit of Mumford & Sons this morning. Check them out. Haven't played them in a long time.

Miss Julie. Our next week-long membership drive begins at 9 a.m. on Tuesday, September 22nd, and goes through the morning of September 29th. 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Thanks.

0: Good morning, everybody. It's 6:30 in the morning, and we have some news with Valerie.
1: Good morning, early risers. I'm Valerie Smith with the WMNF News headlines. It is 6:30 a.m. Florida public schools are being told to use a new name for Lake Ontario. Florida's Education Commission directed the state's Division of Public Schools to begin using Lake America in K through 12 schools. The directive was announced last week after President Trump signed an executive order directing the federal government to rename the lake. But the name change only applies to the federal government. Canada is holding to the name Lake Ontario, which comes from the Wendat name used for the lake for more than 400 years, with Prime Minister Mark Carney saying that the name will remain, quote, then, now, and always. Florida Congressmember Jimmy Patronis is backing the change and has introduced the Lake America Act, legislation supporting the new name. For now, Florida schools have been told to use Lake America immediately, though the state has not said when textbooks, maps, and other classroom materials will be updated. The Florida Phoenix reports that cuts to the nation's largest food assistance program will likely spill over into schools, causing students to lose access to free breakfast and lunch. New federal laws have kicked at least 1.5 million children off the Supplemental Nutrition Assistance Program, or SNAP. Some of those kids might also lose free meals, a crucial support for both childhood hunger and classroom learning. The changes in cafeterias could even affect families who have never participated in the federal food stamp program. Many students who receive free school meals automatically qualify because of their household participation in SNAP or Medicaid. So a reduction in those social service programs can directly threaten their eligibility for free school meals. Many schools offer free meals to all students, and those schools qualify for federal funding that is tied to rates of SNAP participation. The complicated federal funding formula means even a slight change in SNAP enrollment could jeopardize free meal funding for entire schools and districts. At a press conference about school lunch and childhood nutrition last week, Health and Human Services Secretary Robert F. Kennedy Jr. told WMNF he wasn't worried about SNAP cuts affecting children's access to food. Miami-Dade County Commissioners voted yesterday unanimously to allow increased investments in Israeli bonds. The measure passed at a meeting yesterday without discussion. It raised the investment limit from 3% to 5%. Commissioner Rene Garcia sponsored the measure.
2: Let's stick to the facts and say what this is and what this isn't. The reality is that we are already making these investments and just want to make sure that what we have here working together with our clerk gives more flexibility and more liquidity to some of our investments.
1: Several people who signed up to speak on another item used their time to speak out against the Israel measure instead. Multiple speakers' microphones were muted, and one speaker, former gubernatorial candidate James Fishback, was escorted out. Miami-Dade holds multiple Israeli investments that total about $130 million. Traffic is mostly clear, with a slight bit of congestion on I-275 South and I-4 West, approaching downtown Tampa. Today's high will be in the low 90s, with chances for some afternoon showers and thunderstorms. Early tonight, there will be scattered thunderstorms, but those skies will mostly clear up after midnight. Tomorrow morning will be partly cloudy, with thunderstorms arriving later in the day, and highs in the high 80s. I'm Valerie Smith with the WMNF News headlines. 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

feel like you're in the 60s, 70s there, huh? Every cop show you've ever heard? Yes. Izzy K on the Wednesday morning show with a little bit of Angie Stone. What a great voice, huh? WMNF 88.5 coming up with a lot of classics this morning with Donny Hathaway, Etta James, and a few more. Stay tuned.

0: We lost her last year, Angie Stone. How about a little bit of classics? A Sunday Kind of Love.
1: I want a Sunday.
0: Oh, Etta James, huh?
1: Kind of love.

of Donny Hathaway in the morning, huh? Good stuff, good stuff. How about a little bit of Seal, Kiss from the Rose? That was some good, good music, huh? Check it out on WMNF 88.5 with Izzy K on the Wednesday morning show. 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

Seal. I've got one for you. You guess this, you get $50 million. No, don't hold me to it. But you'll never guess it unless you unless you Shazam. Check this new release.

I've had some emails. I've had some calls. Nobody's even close. Nobody's close. Not even close. You ready? How about this? This should give you the name. 18 years old, now 78. A little bit of Lulu on WMNF. That's right.

there you go. A little bit of Goldford. How about one of my favorite guys? I mean, really one of my favorites. 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Gino Vannelli on WMNF 88.5 on the Wednesday morning show.

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some Marshall Tucker Band, huh? You don't hear that much at all anymore, especially in the Bay Area. Let me tell you, WMNF will play it. I know I will. How about one of the blue-eyed soul artists that ruled the 60s, baby? She didn't even make it to 60, but she was a queen for a long time, some Dusty Springfield. Don't move.

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2: Thank you, and good morning, everyone. I'm Valerie Smith with the WMNF News headlines. It's 7:30. Yesterday, Duke Energy released its own study saying a St. Petersburg takeover of the electric grid will cost between $2.7 and $4.1 billion. To get these numbers, Duke commissioned Concentric Energy Advisors. That firm is heavily favored nationwide by utility companies trying to prevent cities from taking over their electric grids. Concentric has made estimates that are up to 7 times higher than city-commissioned studies. Critics say that the firm inflates the numbers as an intimidation tactic. The city has commissioned its own study with an independent firm that will be released later this year. St. Petersburg City Council member Richie Floyd said the cost of purchasing the grid would not raise taxes, and that instead it would be paid through utility bills, the same way Duke pays for their infrastructure upgrades today. Today, a coalition of affordable energy and environmental activists are expected to announce a campaign to put municipal electricity directly on the city's ballot. They'll be at Williams Park at 10 a.m. today to discuss the initiative. In June, the Florida State Board of Education created a policy that would prevent undocumented students from enrolling in state public universities. Now, the Board of Governors needs to approve it. State representatives claimed this was a taxpayer issue, but Robert Casanello, president of the United Faculty of Florida, says banning a whole section of the state's population from pursuing higher education is unfair, as undocumented people pay the same taxes as citizens.
3: They're paying into a system that funds the public higher education system. So in fact, if anything, this is sort of like 1776, no representation without taxation, right? They're paying into a system which they don't get to have access to. So I think, you know, the tax argument is really absurd.
2: A 2024 Institute of Taxation and Economic Policy study shows that undocumented immigrants pay $1.8 billion in annual state taxes. According to the State Higher Education Finance Organization, $7.7 billion of tax revenue is allocated to higher education in the state. The new ban on undocumented students will be reviewed by the state's Board of Governors in their meeting that starts today. On Monday, the Clearwater City Council approved an amendment to the city's local housing assistance plan. WMNF's Kaylee Fuller has more.
4: It would allow the city to provide relocation assistance for those who were displaced due to mobile park homes closing. The amendment comes after Governor Ron DeSantis signed a bill in June to allow State Housing Initiatives Partnership Funds, also known as SHIP funds, to be used by municipalities for manufactured housing.
5: It also reflects the repeal of the previous 20% cap on the use of SHIP funds for manufactured housing.
4: That was Clearwater's housing manager, Dylan Mayo. He says previously, those funds were reserved for construction, rehabilitation, or emergency repairs. The amendment will also allow Clearwater to assist mobile homeowners with low rent. The council approved the proposal unanimously. For WMNF News, I'm Kaylee Fuller.
2: A Flock camera automatically scans each passing license plate and feeds it into a national database. A police officer can search the database to track suspects or, in this case, a former partner. When a reporter examined the Sarasota Police Department's Flock search logs, he found that Officer Corey Waiters searched for his ex's car over 300 times. When the reporter alerted the Sarasota Police Department, Waiters was quickly fired and arrested for alleged stalking. USA Today reporter Jack Lemnis used identifying fields in the search logs, like officer name and plate number, to look for patterns and identify potential abuse. But those fields went missing from the logs last December.
6: So Flock essentially redacted a lot of the useful data that we need as journalists and the public to see if this data is being used appropriately.
2: Citing abuse and privacy concerns, the Florida Department of Transportation ordered the removal of Flock cameras from state roads on Monday. County, city, and privately owned cameras are not affected. Traffic is starting to pick up with congestion on I-275 South and I-4 West approaching downtown Tampa. There's also a slowdown heading south on Dale Mabry through Carrollwood. Today's high will be in the low 90s with chances for some afternoon showers and thunderstorms. Early tonight, there will be scattered thunderstorms, but those skies will clear up mostly after midnight. Tomorrow morning will be partly cloudy with thunderstorms arriving later in the day and highs in the high 80s. I'm Valerie Smith with the WMNF News headlines. 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

little bit of Flaming Lips on WMNF 88.5 with Izzy K on the Wednesday morning show. How about an oldie but goodie, and an original artist, one of the greatest songwriters in the music industry? How about some Carole King, huh?

0: is Phoebe Bridgers with the song Lost Boys off the album Lost Weekend. You know, for being my favorite band other than the Allman Brothers, I don't even play these guys. But I guess it's time today to play them.
1: I Dig a Pygmy by Charles Hawtrey and the Deaf Aids. Phase one in which Doris gets her oats.

that was Monrovia. That's right, Field Song. How about one of the greatest artists that has ever come in the 20th century, huh? The greatest artists, one of them. No, not Britney Spears. No, not Britney Spears. These two guys put the 70s and late 60s together and made hit after hit. How about some Simon and Garfunkel on WMNF with Izzy K on the Morning Wednesday show?

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How about a rock anthem from 1970 that when you play it today, you still feel the same? Oh, yeah. A little bit of Paul Rogers and Free on WMNF. 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

Traffic and John Barleycorn Must Die album. That brings you back to the, I don't know, late 60s, I want to say. First of the 70s. You know, after a while, they all blend, huh? Good stuff.

0: after the news coming up. I've got some great things happening on this musical morning, on the Wednesday morning show. Oh, yeah, I have some great stuff to finish my morning. In the meantime, let's catch up with some news with Valerie.
1: Thank you. Good morning, everyone. I am Valerie Smith with the WMNF News Headlines. It's 8:30. This summer, the Florida Board of Education approved a measure to ban undocumented students from attending public universities. WMNF's Julia Saad reports now the Board of Governors has to approve it.
2: The proposed measure would prevent public universities or GED programs from enrolling undocumented students starting in the 2027-2028 academic year.
3: Our higher public education institutions are meant to be accessible to everyone.
2: That was Robert Casanello, statewide president for the United Faculty of Florida. He says these changes might mean more than undocumented students not having access to higher education.
3: Our public institutions are required to document students currently who are not documented or undocumented. So it's more than just, you know, not admitting students in the future. They also want to ferret out those students currently who are enrolled. So it's really kind of setting up a police state, if you will, and our public higher education institutions are not designed to be police states.
2: The Florida Board of Governors will meet this week at the Florida Gulf Coast University. For WMNF News, I'm Julia Saad.
1: That meeting starts today. The Sarasota Police Department fired and arrested an officer last month for allegedly using Flock cameras to track his ex-partner's car. But a reporter who uncovered the abuse says Flock is restricting the tools that made his investigation possible. Flock cameras automatically scan each passing license plate, feeding the info to a national database. A police officer can use the database to track suspects or, in this case, a former partner. An audit log stores all officer searches. When USA Today reporter Jack Lemnis examined these logs, he found that Sarasota police officer Corey Waiters searched for his ex's license plate over 300 times. But Flock now redacts officer names and license plate numbers from logs, which makes it difficult for anyone other than the police to catch abuse.
4: Oh, it's absolutely impossible. We would not have been able to do this investigation. We essentially were not able to do this investigation for any searches that were made after December 2025.
1: Lemnis and colleagues probed logs from police departments nationwide. Their report led to the firing or arrest of 19 officers.
4: You know, our reporting has shown these law enforcement agencies have not been capable of policing themselves when it comes to, looking for those abnormal users, the suspicious users.
1: The USA Today report was released on Friday. On Monday, Florida's Department of Transportation ordered the removal of all Flock cameras from state roads. Harold Gene Lucas was put to death by lethal injection Tuesday evening at Florida State Prison, 50 years after killing 16-year-old Jill Piper at her home in Bonita Springs. Lucas, 74, waived his remaining appeals and elected not to contest his execution. He was pronounced dead at 6:18 p.m. by the State Department of Corrections. According to court records, Lucas went to the home of 16-year-old Jill Piper on August 13, 1976, after an altercation at a gas station with Piper and some friends. Lucas then shot and killed Piper. He was found guilty of first-degree murder and two counts of attempted first-degree murder in 1977, with a jury unanimously recommending a sentence of death. He's the 14th inmate to be put to death by the state this year. Governor Ron DeSantis has also signed warrants for Daniel O'Conahan Jr. to be executed on September 10th and Curtis W. Beasley on September 29th. The group Floridians for Alternatives to the Death Penalty, which held vigils outside the prison and governor's mansion on Tuesday, described Lucas' execution as part of an unprecedented execution spree. Traffic is slow on I-275 South and I-4 West approaching downtown Tampa, with additional slowdowns westbound on the Selman Expressway. There's a slowdown heading south on Dale Mabry through Carrollwood. Today's high will be in the low 90s with chances for some afternoon showers and thunderstorms. Early tonight, there will be some scattered thunderstorms, but those skies will clear up after midnight. And then tomorrow, it's going to be partly cloudy with thunderstorms arriving later in the day and highs in the high 80s. I'm Valerie Smith with the WMNF News Headlines. 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

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Lisa Stansfield all around the world. 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How about taking you back to 1969 or so with one of the greatest vocal groups ever, ever, ever. 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

but I'm Magnus Ferrell. That's right. Will Ferrell's kid. How do you like that sound, huh? But he wishes he could sing like that. But nobody does it better than the Dan Boys. Steely Dan on WMNF 88.5.

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we go. Mick and the boys. WMNF 857 and change. Oh, there's so many great songs the Stones did, but I don't know. It just sounds like the right song to go out with every week, huh? Thank you all for checking in, and Donnie and Denise, Joanne, David, Melanie, Cynthia. Oh, there's a couple more that I just forgot already. Freddie, good morning again. Basil, got a lot of you guys. Thanks for emailing and calling in and saying hello this morning. Keeping it moving. It's 8:58. We got a little bit of Stones to kick before we hit Democracy Now on the button at 9 o'clock.

Yes, it's hump day. Hump day! Yes, it is. I guess Thursday is humper day, and Friday's the humpiest day. I'm not sure about that, but it is what it is. Izzy K, good morning on the Wednesday morning show every week with your host, me. From 6 a.m. to 9 a.m. with some great rock and soul. A little bit of jazz, a little bit of Latin, a little bit of new, a little bit of old. That's the way it is, the way it goes. Good morning, everybody.

0: Dolly. We've loved you, Telemoon and back. 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
2: You know what? The old way to control people is with iron chains. A much more effective way for a politician to dominate people is chaining them by their own ideas. And that's precisely what is happening in this moment, particularly with white people, particularly with white heterosexual men.
1: You are listening to Wide Awake America. I'm your host, Nadine Smith. Those are the words of historian Ibram X. Kendi, the Carter G. Woodson Endowed Chair in History at Howard University and National Book Award-winning author of Stamped from the Beginning. His new book, Chain of Ideas, The Origins of Our Authoritarian Age, argues that the attacks we're seeing on immigrants, Black history, LGBTQ people, and democracy itself aren't isolated political fights. They're connected by a common story. A story that teaches ordinary people to fear one another while power becomes more concentrated in fewer hands. If you've ever wondered how millions of people can come to accept obvious lies or defend leaders who are steadily surrendering their own freedoms, this conversation is for you. I'm Nadine Smith, and this is Wide Awake America. Thank you so much for joining. First of all, how has the book tour been going?
2: I've gone on somewhat a hiatus. I'm going to start back up next month. Well, I guess I should say a break. But it was intense. I think people were seemed to be struck by just how much of the playbook that they've come to witness this administration pulling is frankly being used all over the world. And I think the relationship in this moment between anti-blackness and homophobia and Islamophobia and xenophobia, I think that's also been, I think, striking for people.
1: Well, why don't we start there? Why don't we start with the great replacement theory, all the scapegoating? Your books have always sort of merged the worlds of academia and just how people are talking in the street about these things. If you stop by the barbershop, hung out back home, how do you think people understand or talk about what's happening right now? Do you think people understand it as the execution of a well-worn playbook?
2: I think that most people don't necessarily recognize that this is a playbook that's being executed, but I do think most people can recognize the different elements of the playbook. I just don't know if folks have connected it, because frankly, those who are executing that playbook are constantly trying to make sure it's disconnected. Like, they don't want people to see the connections. But I think most people have heard the construct that Black and brown immigrants are invaders. I think most people have heard the idea that DEI is anti-white. I think most people have heard the notion that Muslims are internal enemies or terrorists. I think most people have heard the notion that there is apparently this war against men. And I think that most people know that there's a certain segment of people in this country who are trying to make this nation white again.
3: Do you think they very tactically have understood how to talk to black audiences in a way that can drive a wedge between black Americans born here and immigrants? Like, do you think they are strategically creating these wedges, or is it just that they've flooded the zone so thoroughly that those fissures are happening regardless of their intent?
2: I actually think it's both. And so I certainly think there's a flooding of the zone. I think two scholars called Russian disinformation, fire holes of falsehoods. And that is something that certainly this administration has used. But I also do think that there's tactical measures being executed. To give one example, I don't think it's a coincidence that you've had Southern governors, like the governor of Texas, the governor of Florida, who have put immigrants, particularly brown immigrants, on buses or on planes and sent them to places like the south side of Chicago, particularly at a time where you had a black mayor. And I don't think it's a coincidence, because I think that they were hoping that this progressive black mayor would do the humane thing, as he did, and seek to, care for these immigrants. And then they can turn around and say, well, look where your tax dollars are going to care for these immigrants as opposed to black Chicagoans. And that was the goal, right? To frankly get African-Americans to imagine that they are being replaced, their jobs are being taken, by black and brown immigrants. Indeed, the president of the United States, during his campaign speech at the Republican National Convention in 2024, said, they are stealing your jobs, and specifically referenced African-Americans and, quote, Hispanic Americans.
3: Well, you said great replacement, the great replacement theory. And of course, this theory is not new. And I guess what I'm wondering is, why now? Why has it gained purchase at this moment? Because the same forces that are pushing this idea of what America is, that it is white, it is male, it is Christian, it is, it has a particular cultural idea of itself, is not new. And yet, in this moment, in this window of American history, the wheel has turned once again, where it has gained purchase in the political realm. What are the factors that made this such a fertile time for the great replacement theory to sort of reassert itself?
2: Well, that was one of the questions that I really sought to answer in Chain of Ideas. And so the book is not only organized around into 10 sections, each covers one of the ideas that are chaining people. But I also sought to show how at each step, going all the way back from 2008 to the present, that there were these larger societal forces that these great replacement politicians leveraged to mass spread and get people to believe that they were losing out or that they were being replaced. So going all the way back to the election of Barack Obama, when you had many of these white supremacists claiming that his election signaled that black people had taken over the nation and taken over the world, and that they were going to then come to destroy white people. To, of course, the recession and people not either losing their livelihoods or not getting access to particular opportunities, politicians framing what was happening as a product of immigration or as a product of people stealing people's sort of livelihoods. And to give another example, even the COVID-19 pandemic, all over the world, including in the United States, you had these politicians claiming that They're closing the border from you and taking away your freedoms and rights. At the same time, they're opening it up and providing resources for immigrants or Black people or Muslims. And so it became this consistent theme when something unexplainable or that was complex that was happening in society, these politicians consistently blamed immigrants, Black people, and Muslims as bringing that on. And what's striking is I remember an historian of Nazi Germany arguing that Nazism sought to explain complicated historical events in a simple way. Blame the Jews. They are the cause of it all. And the same thing is happening today with Great Replacement Theory.
1: You are listening to Wide Awake America. I'm your host, Nadine Smith, and my guest is historian Ibram X. Kendi, the Carter G. Woodson Endowed Chair in History at Howard University. His new book, Chain of Ideas, explores how fear, scapegoating, and conspiracy theories become the building blocks of authoritarian movements around the world. Now, you talked about this as a worldwide phenomenon. And I remember watching the results of Brexit and seeing Nigel Farage and some of the same players that were doing that work, so in proximity to Donald Trump as he was moving through the ranks and sort of defying conventional political wisdom. You know, of course, you can see so many clips of people who are in his orbit now and doing his bidding, who called him, you know, Hitler, who called him all manner of things. Lindsey Graham's memorials are filled with clips of him, you know, saying the most accurate and terrifying predictions about who Trump would be, and yet it did not stop him from serving him. And I guess what I'm wondering is, when you talk about this being not simply a phenomenon that's occurring in the United States, what is the thing that connects the architects of this that are asserting themselves on the global stage?
2: So what I sought to do in Chain of Ideas was I identified what I call great replacement financiers. And these were typically super wealthy individuals like Elon Musk who were heavily financing great replacement political parties, politicians, media companies, platforms, the whole nine. And typically, these super wealthy individuals benefited from regular everyday people not supporting efforts that would constrain, you know, their hyper accumulation of capital. And so if people could think that they're struggling not, you know, because of somebody's becoming a trillionaire, but instead because of those Black people or brown people, and they saw that as a benefit to them. So they're then financing the politicians who, of course, are spreading these ideas and gaining power and essentially making people more easily exploitable and dominated. But then there are the theorists who are typically in the media, who have platforms, who are spreading these theories. And then finally, they're what I call great replacement soldiers. So these are people who truly believed that white people were facing a genocide. And they typically went and got their guns and engaged in mass shootings of Black people, you know, at a church in Charleston, South Carolina, or a supermarket in Buffalo, or at a synagogue in Pittsburgh, or at a mosque in Christchurch, New Zealand, or at a shopping center where immigrants would gather in Munich, Germany, and on and on. And so I found those four actors, the financiers, the politicians, the theorists, and the soldiers, operating, frankly, across nation states, across borders, simultaneously believing and pushing and engaging in mass violence due to this theory.
3: So you mentioned that your book, Chain of Ideas, is the connection between, the links between all of these 10 ideas that each provide the logical foundation for the next. And each one is anchored in a very specific great replacement politician. Marine Le Pen in France, Viktor Orban in Hungary. What does the defeat of Orban tell us in this moment about what we should know about how we break that chain?
2: Well, let me first say that I think it is easy for people to dismiss the global influence of a prime minister of Hungary, you know, a small landlocked country in Central Europe. But, you know, next to Putin over in Russia and Trump in the United States and maybe Bukele, you know, down in El Salvador, he was quite possibly the most influential great replacement politician in the world. He possibly, as much as any other head of state, has been a major mentor to Donald Trump. He has even inspired legislation that we know of in the United States, like the Stop Woke Act in Florida. He's also he's one of the people who, once he was able to cut off immigration through building a massive, so literally the day after Trump announced his border wall in 2015, Orban was like, I'm going to build a massive fence, which he actually completed at the southern part of his border. But then he turned to, okay, I have to figure out a new group to view as these enemies who are coming to take us and destroy us. And that, of course, became queer people in Hungary. So he's also showing how great replacement theory is changing and evolving and finding new groups to be framed, you know, as replacers. And then finally, he created one of the first, what I called in Chain of Ideas, electoral dictatorships. And these are nations like a Russia that had been running elections, you know, ever since Putin has been in power. But the elections are so rigged that it became next to impossible for Orban to lose until recently. And so I think the fact that despite how much he rigged the election, despite how much power he had, he controlled the media, he controlled the courts, he controlled, obviously, the legislator, he still lost. And I think that should signal to the world that even if it seems impossible, that, you know, those possibilities still reign.
3: How much do you think the message of corruption really resonated in that fight? And are we hearing that message in the U.S. enough? They turned universities into an ideological battlefield. But what they also did was remove university presidents and install, you know, political toadies and then increase their salary, you know, 4X. Like, there's always a follow the money component to this, you know. So-called alligator Alcatraz became emergency funding for a no-bid contract to go that goes to, you know, again, political minions. Even the reflecting pool, you know, you follow the money and you discover people who are, you know, political donors or in other ways part of that regime's inner circle. And so it is the ideological footwork sincere, or is it simply the playbook to create the distraction, to induce that fear, that sense of trauma, and then we'll rescue you by identifying a scapegoat, and you will be so caught up in that we can just loot with both hands?
2: That's exactly the playbook, and I think that is even the title Chain of Ideas, you know, emerges from a French Enlightenment thinker in the late 1700s who's basically speaking before the French monarchy and is like, you know what, the old way to control people is with iron chains, a much more effective way for a politician to dominate people is chaining them by their own ideas. And that's precisely what is happening in this moment, particularly with white people, particularly with white heterosexual men. And I think that is one of the things that I tried to flesh out, how in many ways this authoritarian era is frankly harming almost all of us. And I also, one of the things that I learned through the research for Chain of Ideas is I thought it became important for those of us who study racism to begin distinguishing privilege from power. We typically conflate privilege and power. Those who have privilege, obviously those are those who have power, and certainly privilege is a form of power. However, when you think about a white working class male who is being fleeced by the Trump administration, and what he's gaining from that is the privilege that he's not being fleeced as much as a black woman. But in order for him to maintain that privilege, he has to constantly empower the Trump administration. And he sees that the more powerful the Trump administration is, the more he can maintain his privilege. But then in his mind, he imagines that he's powerful because the Trump, you know, Trump claims that I am you. It's a similar, you know, I gave the example of an overseer during the enslaving era, you know, an overseer who wanted to be an enslaver, an overseer who defended the system of slavery on the pretext that one day he could own people. And so in defending the system of slavery, he, of course, defended not only the domination of enslaved people, but he defended his own domination because there was a clear power distinction between him and the master. So I think it's when we start to really think about the relationship between power and privilege and class and gender and race, it allows us to recognize the ways in which the very people who think that they are in the quote dominant group are actually being subjected in different ways to.
3: The psychological way this manifests itself in, as you were describing, I can't remember who the quote was, maybe it was Lyndon Johnson, as long as you can make the lowest white man believe he's better than the highest black man, you'll be able to control him because his self-esteem, his sense of who he is controlled by your story. And I wonder in this moment that we find ourselves, there are shocking moments of unreality. And you talk about in your book, Chain of Ideas, the danger of normalization. And I'm thinking about watching Senate hearings where somebody is asked who won the previous presidential election, right? And the absolute unwillingness of Trump candidates to answer that question with a name. They will say everything from, I'm not going to engage in that. Well, we know what the courts decided. They'll say everything except, and it has become standard that is a inviolate litmus test, that if you ever say that you know that Joe Biden won that election, you are cast out. And so you watch otherwise intelligent people contort themselves in what seems like a ritual of humiliation, to satisfy the ego. I mean, it's Shakespearean, and it's, you know, and the debasement that they are willing to go through in this process. But it has become normal that they will simply not say that Joe Biden will not elect.
2: Yeah.
3: And you can begin to stack up a number of things that have simply become normalized. And how do you begin to rupture that frame so that reality can leak in, right? I mean, how do we begin to address a world in which what we can all agree on has been sent through a funhouse mirror?
2: Well, this is one of the major reasons why I decided to write this book, Chain of Ideas, because I think we have been particularly, you know, over the last 10 years, seeking to unravel aspects of people's thought, trying to get them to unlearn aspects, let's say, of their racist ideas. But we haven't, but I at least hadn't really did a major study on the worldview, particularly the racist worldview that many of these people are operating with. And I think that's the racist worldview that many of these people are operating with is great replacement theory. It is the principal political theory of the Trump administration. It is the principal political theory of heads of states across this country, and I should say across the world. So I suspect there are people who want to do good, who want to be a part of the racial justice struggle, who are constantly being inundated with this worldview, but don't necessarily know it, right? So they're in many ways conflicted. So again, that's why I thought it was critically important to present this worldview, because I think once people see the worldview in its totality, then they can start pulling themselves, you know, out of the illusion that the worldview creates. And that is another reason why I decided to also organize the book into its component parts, right? So people could both see the worldview in its totality and its component parts. And speaking about those Trump appointees who refuse to acknowledge, you know, Biden's election victory, I mean, the ninth link in the chain of ideas spoke very directly to that. It is this notion that insurrections against democracy protect the nation. And so this is an idea, whether it's the idea that justified the insurrection in the United States, it justified an insurrection 2 years later in Brazil, it justified insurrections across Central and Eastern Europe. It justified an insurrection in South Korea. I mean, all over the world, you have these theorists claiming that when those black people in Atlanta are voting, or those black people in Brazil are voting, or those feminists in South Korea are voting, they're not bringing freedom. That democracy is actually against the nation. And so therefore we have to engage in violent suppression of that democracy in order to protect, the nation, as many of those insurrectionists in the United States believe, literally living in this illusion.
0: You are listening to Wide Awake America. I'm your host, Nadine Smith, and my guest is historian Ibram X. Kendi, the Carter G. Woodson Endowed Chair in History at Howard University. His new book, Chain of Ideas, explores how fear, scapegoating, and conspiracy theories become the building blocks of authoritarian movements around the world. So we've talked about what's happening globally, but in this moment where this playbook that has played out before is playing out now, where do you look to history to say, here's our counter playbook? These are the things that have reliably thwarted this kind of authoritarianism. These are the tools that we have used in the past, either here or abroad, in a moment like this.
3: Or do we have to fashion some new tools in this moment?
2: Well, let me say this. I do think that we have to fashion a new type of tool in this moment. And I see it already being fashioned. And I think what I'm saying is I think what makes this specific moment distinct from previous moments where great replacement theory was the political engine is what I call in the book, this sort of the ways in which great replacement theory has mutated. So it's not merely a theory positioning, let's say, Black people as replacers or brown people or Muslims. It's also positioning women as replacers. It's positioning queer people as replacers. It's positioning any ethnic minority in any country as somehow replacing the ethnic majority. It's positioning. And so when we think of the type of solidarity we have to build, we have to build solidarity across race and gender and certainly class and ethnicity and status, because frankly, the political force that we're fighting against has created a theory that cuts across those different mechanisms. And I think that that's been one of the challenges in this moment. But I think that's going to be necessary for us to withstand or overcome the authoritarian age.
3: What does that mean to organizations that are

0: Yes.
1: So you're booked with the band in quite a few places. I'm from Florida, so if I hadn't known you before, if I hadn't been reading you before then, I would have been reading you because I always make a point of reading band books, but go on.
0: No, I was just going to say, I mean, the groups whose books have been banned have primarily been books by Black authors, books by queer authors, and books by feminist authors. So thereby, those organizations who are fighting against anti-Black racism, who are fighting against the patriarchy, who are fighting against homophobia, that's an area in which those organizations can build coalitions to push back against, you know, the book banners. And so I think, in as opposed to each of those types of organizations fighting against it independently.
1: So again, looking at history, you know, part of what you're saying is this is a moment where solidarity has got to be at the center. But do you have hope as you look back and say these moments where we see the kind of January 6th violence and this sort of backlash to progress has also been prelude to solidarity, to organizing at a different level that pushes back against, you know, the oligarchs, against authoritarians, against the sort of people who've used their accumulated wealth and power to push people to the breaking point. Does any of this map for you as the prelude to that kind of solidarity response that might open a door that feels very closed right now for the future?
0: I mean, I'm certainly hopeful, and I think my hope both derives from philosophical standpoint that at least I can't engage in the level of action, anti-racist action, each day if I don't feel that it's going to make any sort of impact. So I think there's a philosophical hope, but then there's also a practical hope in the sense that I see organizations and leaders and everyday people, and certainly, you know, people like you who are in this moment, who are in the trenches, who I admire, who I believe in, who I trust, who I think, you know, can sort of lead the troops. And so in a way, I find hope by looking around and seeing the people who are fighting and their expertise and their commitment and their drive and their brilliance. And so whenever I need hope, I always just look around and find the people who are doing the work.
1: I feel the same way, and I look at the grassroots organizers who are coming up with the most clever ways to look out for each other, you know, and it's not by accident that you hear some of these folks say empathy is weakness, that they are inverting every noble instinct in humans to care for each other, to look out for your neighbor. They are attacking, and yet at a very grassroots level, we're seeing people literally put their bodies on the line between the targets and the harm. And that gives me some hope that the thing that they're trying to drive out of us, they're actually awakening in us.
0: Yeah.
1: Exactly.
0: Me too.
1: You are listening to Wide Awake America. I'm your host, Nadine Smith. And my guest today is historian Abram X. Kendi, author of his new book, Chain of Ideas, The Origins of Our Authoritarian Age. How has it been knowing that when you write a book, it's very likely, just off of your reputation and name, to end up on a banned list somewhere? Is that actually a boon for the book? Does it bring more eyes to your platform? Does it cause more people to see it? Or do you think that it has the effect of scaring out the next author that might follow in your

0: your footstep.
1: I suspect it's what's been happening. It's both. And I think that, I think particularly the scaring away in a reader or even an author is what I spend more time thinking about, and being in enraged, you know, about, and because I don't write books to announce that I wrote another book. I write books for people to read them, for people to learn from them, for other people to be inspired to continue the conversation with their own book. And so anytime that anyone is putting a roadblock onto that, it's certainly, you know, dispiriting to me. But at the same time, I know enough history to know that our books have been banned. The books we want to read have been banned. Even our ability to read has been banned, you know, going all the way back to the enslaving era. And that's one of the reasons why I write, because it's so political.
0: You, I think you've answered well the question of what gives you hope. We're living in an era where it's not just the banning of books, it is attacks on museums, even what you might read walking through the national parks, that include and respect and reflect the history of Black people in America, certainly. But anything, at what point they were asking any visitor to the parks to complain about anything they decided was woke in descriptions. That erasure, that attempt to erase, what's the best way for us to combat that? What's the best way for us to push back?
1: Well, certainly, I mean, we have to assume positions of power that gives us the ability to set the policies of what's going to be taught and not taught in our public spaces. But we simultaneously have to do as Black folks were forced to do during the segregationist era, which was we have to make sure our organizations and our institutions and our communities, or frankly, the paces we can control, you know, are providing this education, this material, you know, this insight. At the same time, we engage in a larger battle, to ensure that the general public can know the truth about this nation's history.
0: Well, I really appreciate you being here. And I want to end with what we call the Wide Awake Five. These are just five quick questions. Don't think too deeply about them. And, you know, just whatever answer comes first to your mind. Whose words, not necessarily someone famous, but it could be, give you hope when you need it the most?
1: Malcolm X.
0: Any particular quote or his whole body of work?
1: I remember when he gave his message to the grassroots in Detroit in 1963, which one of the people in the audience was, of course, one of his biggest fans, Rosa Parks. And one of the things he talked about was how you have certain Black leaders who are constantly talking about the odds being against us, that the odds are against us to have a successful revolution against racism. And then he went on this long historical mapping of all these revolutions where it was imagined that it would be impossible that the people could win the revolution. And the last one he brought up was the American Revolution. And so he talked about, you know, stopped saying that the odds, you know, are, you know, against us. And he kept saying that in so many different ways.
0: Right. What injustice first woke you up to the world?
1: I think when I was in third grade, I had a white teacher who would regularly call on the three white students in the front of the room. And I started to notice that. And one day in particular, there was a black girl towards the back near me who put up her hand to get called on for something. And I saw the teacher look at her and then look away and look at and call on one of their favored white students. And I saw that girl's just spirit come down as her hand came down. And it just sent me in a rage. And right after that, we had chapel. This was like a private school. And I did my first sit-in. I did a one-boy sit-in, refusing to leave the chapel because of what happened to, you know, to my classmate.
0: All right. If you could whisper one truth, one message into the ear of every leader, what would it be?
1: The first thing that comes to mind is that the impossible is possible.
0: What is a small act of kindness that you'll never forget? Perhaps one that even shaped you. The girl in your class might say that chapel that you did the sit-in, but what's the small act of kindness that you'll never forget?
1: And there's been so many. I'll give a funny one if I could. So I went to FAMU for undergrad. Of course, you know FAMU, being a Florida native, and at FAMU, like most historically black college universities, one of the old infamous traditions is panty raiding.
0: Mm-hmm.
1: Because at FAMU, like other HBCUs, there aren't any co-ed dorms. And for those who aren't familiar with panty raid, it's essentially you run into, the boys run into a girl's room and take her panties and then run. Take a panty and then run.
0: Out of the door, we should add.
1: Yes. Out of the door, yes. And it has been banned for obvious reasons. And certainly was banned at FAMU. And so I participated in a panty raid. And pretty much everyone that was participating in the panty raid was caught, except me. And I remember trying to figure out a way, because I was being looked for by the local, by the campus police. I remember trying to figure out a way to get someone to essentially drive me to my dorm room to almost act as if I've been out all night. And so, you know, I came across this another FAMU student, and she was willing to do that. So she drove me back to my dorm. We hugged like we were dating. She let me out. I went into my dorm, went past all of the police, and continued on with my college career. But if she didn't do that, I could have been expelled, and I certainly wouldn't be talking to you right now.
0: Wow. What's the statute of limitations on panty raids?
1: Maybe I shouldn't have talked about it.
0: All right. My last question. What do you do to stay grounded, especially when the world feels very, very heavy?
1: I think I try to just acknowledge my mortality. In the sense of, and acknowledging my mortality, I'm even acknowledging my imperfections, all of the things that I've done in my life that I wish I would have done differently, like not panty raiding or like, you know, and so accepting my mortality, accepting my imperfection, accepting that there's only so much that I can do, It then allows me to not feel like I have the weight of the world on my shoulder, because I'm just one person and I can't be perfect. I can't do everything myself. I have to believe in the power and the ability of other people. I have to believe in my ability to grow and to constantly learn and to give myself grace for the mistakes, you know, that I'm making in the moment or that I've made, you know, in my life. And so I think that keeps me grounded.
0: I definitely needed to hear that last one. Thank you so much for the time, for the treasure in your latest book. And we'll have to have you back. If people read this and they want to stay connected, they want to tap into what you're doing, how can they follow you? How can they reach you online? How can they keep up with what's next?
1: Yeah, so you can follow me on my socials at Ibram, IBRAMXK, or IbramXKendi.com. And you can get Chain of Ideas wherever you get your books.
0: Fantastic. Thanks so much for joining.
1: It's a pleasure to have this conversation.
0: And before we leave, we'll close out today's conversation with an excerpt from Ibram X. Kendi's new book, Chain of Ideas, The Origins of Our Authoritarian Age.
1: It is 2017, a Sunday evening. More than 10 million viewers are watching the oldest news magazine on American television. The show airs, fatefully, on an infamous day in European history, March 5th. On March 5th, 1933, the Nazi Party won the largest number of seats in Germany's legislature. By the month's end, Nazis and their allies had passed the Enabling Act, giving absolute power to Germany's new chancellor, Adolf Hitler. Germany's democracy became a dictatorship. The rest is history. A history littered with the bodies of the dead, most of them white. But Hitler's ideological children in the 21st century great replacement politicians claim to be protecting white lives. The featured subject on this CBS segment presents herself as protecting white French lives. We begin tonight with the story about a populist politician, correspondent Anderson Cooper opens. The camera zooms in. Darkness surrounds him, except for the iconic 60 Minutes clock logo flanking him. Hitler's reign of destruction across Europe during World War II had local collaborators. After invading France in 1940, Nazi Germany occupied the north. In the south, Nazis propped up the dictatorship of Marshal Philippe Pétain, based in the resort town of Vichy. The Vichy government, as it came to be known, rounded up and deported Jews to concentration camps, paid tributes to Nazi Germany, persecuted anti-Nazi dissidents, and enabled the forced labor of more than 1 million French people. The French resistance, with the help of the Allied armies, liberated their nation from the Nazis and their French collaborators in 1944. In the decades after World War II, former Nazi officials and their collaborators throughout Europe created and joined new political parties. Around the world, Nazi and neo-Nazi parties sprang up with names that contained the word national, echoing the official name of the Nazi Party, National Socialist German Workers' Party. In 1972, graying French collaborators marched into a new political party named the National Front. France's National Front was co-founded by Jean-Marie Le Pen. Born in 1928, Le Pen came of age in the late 1940s and 1950s. One likely early influence on Le Pen was René Binet, a French father of white nationalism who was killed in a car crash on his 44th birthday in 1957. Binet edited a communist newspaper, Le Prolétaire du Havre, before enlisting in the French army in World War II. But Nazi Germans captured him in more ways than one. Binet
2: join the Charlemagne division of the Waffen-SS, a French collaborationist unit of the Nazi paramilitary. After a brief post-war imprisonment for his Nazi military service, he became a prolific Great Replacement theorist, warning of the end of the white world. In 1948, Benet accused anti-racists of the crime of genocide because they are imposing on us a crossbreeding that would be the death and destruction of our race and civilization. In Benet's 1950 theory of racism, he lambasted racial integration, asserting that this uniform barbarity came into being as a result of global capitalism's constant promotion of more and more racially inferior strata to power. Benet's thinking proved to be a forerunner to Camus' global replacism, which to Camus dissolves differences and makes people all the same, hence interchangeable, replaceable, pure, undifferentiated human matter.
0: My thanks to historian Ibram X. Kendi, Carter G. Woodson Endowed Chair in History at Howard University, and author of the new book, Chain of Ideas, The Origins of Our Authoritarian Age. Thank you for joining us. 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

0: Good morning. This is Talking Animals on WMNF. I'm Duncan Strauss. My guest today is Gretchen Primack, the writer, teacher, poet, and animal activist. Primack first appeared on Talking Animals a dozen years ago discussing Kind, her acclaimed collection of poetry reflecting her profound passion and compassion for animals. In a variety of ways, Primack has long demonstrated deep concern for animals, very much including human animals, and of course, all animals, really. As another example, she has taught and administered prison education programs for two decades. Now comes a major new project Primack has created, the March to Abolish Animal Testing. Starting September 12th, spanning 2 weeks, Primack's plan calls for people from all over the country to join any part of a 207-mile march from the State Capitol building in Albany, New York, to the biggest lab dog breeding facility in the country, Marshall Bioresources in North Rose, New York. Marshall has over 16,000 beagles in cages, along with around 30,000 cats, mini pigs, and ferrets. All of them are in what Primack calls deeply disturbing conditions. We'll discuss the impetus for the march, the route, other logistics, how people can get involved, and more when I speak with Gretchen Primack here in just a moment on Talking Animals on WMNF. Coming up later on today's program, I'll speak with Dr. Betty Koval, a veterinarian who's leading a coalition of people circulating and signing a petition urging the Hillsborough County Board of Commissioners to build a new modern animal shelter to replace the current Hillsborough County Pet Resource Center. More on this effort when Dr. Koval joins me later here on Talking Animals on WNF. Right now, though, let's get into my conversation with Gretchen Primack about the March to Abolish Animal Testing, with a reminder that I invite you to join the conversation by calling 813-239-9663, emailing dj at wmnf.org, or texting 813-433-0885. Let's welcome Gretchen Primack back to Talking Animals on WNF. Good morning, Gretchen.
1: Hello there. Can you hear me, Duncan?
0: Yeah, I can hear you. Somehow I'm also hearing music, which I don't quite understand.
1: Yeah, I'm hearing that music too.
0: Okay, sorry, let me see if we can solve that. There was a bit of a scramble when I was first greeting you there on Zoom. Can you hear me now? No. Hold on one sec. Just enjoy our nice background music. We'll see if we can get rid of this other music here. Hold on one sec.

0: All right, Gretchen. We've solved the mystery music, and it's we've disinvited it from participating in our conversation here today. But you're delighted to have our conversation sans music. So, of course, you're eager to hear all about the march. But first, let's get caught up a bit. You've been on the show multiple times, but it's been a few years since you last joined me here. So fill me in on some key projects and undertakings in recent years.
1: Well, I have continued until very recently to teach in prison, but I had been doing a couple of new programs, so that was fun to mix it up a little bit. I was doing poetry, creative writing class, you know, focused on poetry at a couple of different prisons. So, and that's always interesting because you're seeing the culture of different places.
0: And remind me how you first got started doing that at the outset. I think you've been doing it about 20 years or so, as I recall. So how did you first step into that world?
1: I was working at a community college and heard through that there was a need for volunteer writing tutors at a particular college program in prison. And so for a semester, I did that, and the powers that be there recognized that, you know, it might make sense to actually hire me to teach, and I did teaching and administrating through that program for several years.
0: That's great. And you still get the same feeling about it that you did those 20 years ago, or is it kind of different, you know, this many years different in terms of your experience with the prisons and their response
1: well, I would say,
0: to your teaching?
1: Yeah, I mean, it can't help but be different just because the whole climate, I mean, it's complicated to get into, but there's just so much going on with the dynamics of the prison system and such. And right around year 20, I was like, you know, I think I'm going to do other things. And leaving that gave me the kind of space that I needed to pursue something like the march, which I just wouldn't have been able to do otherwise.
0: So you've kind of eased out for now of the prison teaching thing just to free up time for other pursuits?
1: Yeah.
0: That's cool. So I know one constant, and it's current constant, in fact, is you've been working at a bookstore called The Golden Notebook for, I'm not sure how many years that is, but amidst a media landscape that's hardly friendly to bookstores, this place sounds dreamy.
1: It surely is. This is a pleasure. I am here right now in my boss's office talking to you. And yeah, it's a very special independent bookstore in Woodstock, New York called The Golden Notebook. And it's really just a temple to the written word and a community hub. And I've been here for, a good 15 years, something like that. And it feels like a second home.
0: And what do you love most about it? I mean, you're grinning and bubbling just as you did talk about it just now, but is there one or two things that particularly just speaks to you about it that you just love so much about The Golden Notebook?
1: Well, I think being around this kind of respect for the written word, as a writer, as a reader, as a thinker, a critical thinker, is very powerful. And then the other thing is just seeing amazing people come in all the time, both people I know, which is its own hit of dopamine, right?
0: Sure.
1: Getting to see your community in such a beautiful way. And then also new people when they walk in and say, oh my God, it smells like books. It smells so good in here. And they just, their eyes light up and they're so excited to be in a space like this. And the world needs spaces like this. And I think people understand the difference between us and a big box store or us and a gargantuan online retailer who shall not be named pretty quickly when they come in.
0: So how, given that and that kind of response, how have they, the Golden Notebook, how have they adapted over the years, avoiding being hobbled really by the conditions that have been responsible for so many probably like-minded in many respects bookstores folding their tent?
1: Well, it is a labor of love. So the time was that you could, retire on a salary as a bookstore owner, that you could put money in the bank and go on vacations. And, you know, that's just not the case anymore. So we have two owners and, you know, one of them has to have a second job and the other, you know, we are hobbled in a way, mm-hmm. right? The margins
0: but
1: are small.
0: But you're still standing.
1: But we're standing and we're going to keep standing. Yeah. That's, you know, that's no question. Community support. We are lucky in that we are a community that both loves art and culture and knowledge in its own right. And we are a place that people come to. We are a tourist destination, the town of Woodstock.
0: Yeah.
1: So that combination, if we only had one or the other, I don't know if it would work, but we have both.
0: Yeah, that's critical. Great. All right, so let's turn our attention to the march. Sounds like a crucial prelude to the march to abolish animal testing was a trek you made to Wisconsin. Talk a little bit about that trip and what you learned or saw or felt from that, making that expedition.
1: Well, as you know from our chats in the past, I've been focused on farmed animal issues for decades and was very aware that animal experimentation goes on in this country. I just wasn't focusing on it. Then I heard about Ridgeland Farms, which is a facility that held over 2,000 dogs, beagles, as a breeding facility so that they would then send those dogs to places to be experimented upon. And they did some experimenting themselves. And this is an outfit that had 300 credible counts of felony cruelty against it and was just standing, was just existing, going about its business.
0: No actual punishment, you mean? Or it was just like slap on the wrist stuff or even less than that?
1: They were told that in order to avoid getting much more than a slap on the wrist, they would have to give up their breeding license by a certain date. So for one thing, I want you to imagine, you know, somebody going into court who, you know, is an abuser and having the judge say, you know, if you would just stop abusing by this date, well, we're good. That's preposterous. And it was preposterous here. The other thing is that just giving up their breeding license, well, they could keep experimenting. Well, they could sell all of those dogs over the course of the next few months to horrifying situations. So that was not a solution that felt appropriate. So, and you know, activists had been fighting Ridgeland Farms for 10 years. This is not some sort of new thing where we swept in and saved the day. People had been, you know, filing complaints, had been getting whistleblower evidence, had been getting veterinary evidence. And in March of this year, a group of people went and said, we are going to do an open rescue. This is abuse. If a dog was being abused on the street, you would have the right to take the dog away from the person who was beating him or her. And we want to do essentially that. And they breached the facility. They took out 22 dogs. It made the press. The company, of course, got very angry. The sheriff's department showed up, seized some of the dogs, but some were already gone. And those dogs were taken to rescue and became dogs instead of, you know, little inanimate objects, essentially, to be sold and exploited and destroyed. They had never been outside of a cage, right? Wow. Never in their lives. They had never existed outside of an indoor cage. So that's the life.
0: They were bred there and just kept there until their experiment came up or whatever their job was going to be. Yeah.
1: Exactly. So some of them were there for 8 years, never leaving a cage. So in April, the following month, about 1,000 of us showed up and said, we are here for the dogs. And we were met with pepper spray and tear gas and rubber bullets. It was a horrifying scene. There were like grandmothers with pepper spray in their eyes. And this one older woman saying, we're just here because we care about dogs. It's like, and the visuals were very bad for them because we really were just there completely peacefully. I mean, we did want to breach and take dogs out, but peacefully, you know, we had nothing We had no designs on harming a human. We didn't want to harm any animals, including human animals. And, you know, so the press after that event was so intense that they actually did end up closing. So it was a victory for people who care about animals. And over 2,100 dogs were rehomed, including to several of the people who are involved in the march to abolish animal testing. One of the people who adopted a dog from Ridgeland is my co-lead, Ella Majors, who's an amazing woman who now has Jane, named after Jane Goodall. And Jane is thriving now. And every day that I see a picture of her and every day that Ella lives with her, we think about the fact that she would be in a cage right now. That dog who's like curious and likes this toy instead of this toy and wants to snuggle and like all, she's just a dog, right?
0: Right.
1: But if she, that very same animal, was where she was supposed to live, her life would be not leaving a cage and having, you know, toxins either forcibly, you know, to inhale them or to swallow them or to have them put on her body. Maybe she would be used for a new rabies vaccine that the world doesn't need, but that Merck wants a new patent for monetary reasons. You know, like it's a very sick system. Yeah. And I think if people knew about it, that it would be no more, but people do not know. So I started this by saying that I've been doing all this work in the farmed animal space. And it's very interesting to go to dogs because, you know, people love dogs. Yeah. And, you know, if I'm talking about the fact that a chicken doesn't want to be confined in a cage for her whole life, that she has behaviors and feelings and emotions and thoughts and memory and community and wants to exhibit those behaviors and live that way. A lot of people are like, oh, really? But if I say that a dog has all of those things and that they're in a cage, people are incensed. So it's a very interesting thing to see the dynamic because, of course, actually a chicken wants that just as much as a dog does. But I think people need to be met where they're at. And my experience at Ridgeland is that a lot of people came because they love dogs and had their eyes open that, boy, if this isn't okay for this sentient being, maybe it's not okay for other sentient beings either.
0: Yeah.
1: So it's really been a fascinating thing for me.
0: It's educational in sort of multiple directions in terms of the impact that the fact that it is dogs and the people that are involved, you know, more readily can make that connection, obviously, because like you say, dogs are universally loved. And so far, sometimes that's a harder road to get there about the chickens, but this might help them get there. Let
1: exactly.
0: me ask you, too, are a lot of the dogs that were at Ridgeland beagles?
1: All of them.
0: Yeah. And
1: yeah,
0: this always makes me kind of get a bit choked up, but can you talk about why so much of these things involve beagles? It's about the breed, I guess, right? And
1: yep.
0: Their temperament?
1: Yeah. Somebody out there with a very sick mind, you know, a group of people were like, okay, who can we most easily torture? Beagles are known to accept torture more easily than other breeds. They will be less likely to bite, to run, to growl when they are being harmed. Now, you see, somebody had to decide this. Somebody had to do the experiments to determine this. And that person somehow slept at night. But yes, they are small and they are docile, and they are therefore the breed of choice.
0: And the other part of that always gets me is they're super eager to please.
1: Yeah, exactly. That's part of it. Now, I have two rescue pit bulls who will do anything to please. So I know that that's not, you know, we have to be careful about being breed specific about temperament because we all know that every dog is an individual and all that. But yes, by and large, they are breeding for, they figured out who was most likely to absorb torture, and then they kept breeding for that temperament.
0: Yeah, no, that's, anyway, that always gets me when we talk about beagles. And again, that's, you know, everywhere you go where there's this kind of experimentation, it is beagles typically. Sometimes it's other dogs, but it's foremost Beagles. So tell me about how the Ridgeland Farm situation influenced your thinking to conceive or co-conceive with Ella DeMarsh to abolish animal testing.
1: So while we were still in Wisconsin, the word came down that they were going to be releasing a vast majority of the dogs. Now, since then, all of them have been released, but we knew that this was happening. And so we, right away, everyone was like, well, what do we do next then? Because it doesn't stop there. That's one facility.
0: That's one victory, and that's
1: good.
0: It's
1: one victory.
0: But then what?
1: It's one victory. Yeah. But then what? And there was a lot of momentum around the issue, and we wanted to use that momentum. And the powers that be there mentioned Marshall Bioresources and that it would make sense for Marshall to be the next target. I started looking up Marshall Bioresources. I've been living in New York for 30 years. I did not know that this place existed. It is in New York State. Marshall Bioresources makes Ridgeland Farms look like a small, charming mom and pop.
0: Wow.
1: Marshall Bioresources has 16,000 beagles, just dogs. They have thousands and thousands of pigs and ferrets and cats. They look like a factory farm when you look at them from the air, if you look at drone footage. Mm-hmm. And it is. It's a factory farm. But instead of these animals turning into someone's dinner, they are turning into someone's experiment. And whistleblower evidence just dropped on Monday about the cruelty that goes on regularly at Marshall. So there is a complaint that is now going to be filed against them. It is harrowing. I will not go into it except to say that nobody listening to this would want that place open for one more day if they knew what went on there.
0: It's almost like before you even get into the specifics of the behavior, the fact that we're talking 16,000 right away says there's got to be trouble there. I mean, how good could that be under the best of circumstances?
1: And then exactly what I was going to say. Even if there wasn't a single legal violation, it should be illegal.
0: Yeah.
1: What they're doing there. So when I heard that about Marshall, for some reason, it popped into my head. I want to do a march. I want to start at the seat of power of the state of New York, the Capitol building in Albany, and I want to march all the way there. And I looked it up, and as the crow flies, you know, Google Maps, if we were taking the thruway, you know, it would be, you know, something like 189 miles. And I was like, okay, all right, it's doable, you know. And I had this idea, and I mentioned it on a podcast that I had this idea, and that if anybody out there wanted to help me, hey, get in touch. And a woman named Ella Majors from Miami got in touch. She reached me through social media and she said, I want to do this. And we got on a call. And I would say that within 1 week, we were having meetings with volunteers.
0: Wow.
1: And it was a remarkable thing. And all of that, Duncan, all of that was in late May. So over the course between May and now, those very few months, we assembled 8 committees with 2 co-leads each and contributors. We have about 40 active volunteers. We work around the clock and we are building something very powerful to counter something very powerful.
0: Right. Yeah. Well, let's, in case some people may have joined us a bit late, let me introduce you and then I have some obviously follow-up questions for that. This is Talking Animals on WNF. I'm Duncan Strauss. If you just tuned in, my guest is Gretchen Primack, the writer, teacher, poet, and activist. She has created or co-created, I guess more accurately, a major new project, The March to Abolish Animal Testing. It starts September 12th at the New York State Capitol Building in Albany and proceeds towards the biggest lab dog breeding facility in the country that we're just hearing about called Marshall Bioresources. If you'd like to ask Gretchen a question or offer a comment, please call 813-239-9663. Email DJ at WMNF.org or text 813-433-0885. Okay, so anytime you organize anything, I mean, you have a slew of decisions and details to contend with, whether you're hosting the book club tomorrow night or coordinating an ambitious two-week event like the March to Abolish Animal Testing. Give me a kind of a step-by-step, at least in broad strokes, chronicle of how you decided to do this, and once you did decide it, and once Ella was on board, how you planned kind of the key elements that were going to make this thing be implemented. Starting with, I mean, was there something about that part of September, besides obviously not being horrible weather, but was there something about September or that part of September that was crucial to you guys?
1: Yes. It was a number of factors, including weather, including not doing it in August when so many people are away, and not doing it when it was too cold, right? So there's, in that area of New York, you really do not have a large swath of time to work with. The other consideration was that several people were arrested in connection with that first Ridgeland rescue that I mentioned, and the date that they were supposed to go to court, and now this date has since changed, but when we were working on the planning, was September 28th. So we knew we wanted to be done by then so that anybody who wanted to go to support the defendants and any defendants involved with the march who needed to go could be done. Now, the unfortunate thing is that this meant that we are starting on a Jewish holiday, Rosh Hashanah, the new year. Mm-hmm. But as many of the Jews I know, including me, would say, I cannot think of a better way to ring in the new year than by changing the world. And I think that that is very appropriate. So I'm cool with it. But yeah, that was the consideration in terms of timing. We knew it was going to take 2 weeks. We knew that that needed to happen, you know, after August and before it got chilly. So here we are. That was the reasoning.
0: And the 2 weeks was basically, once you kind of looked at the map, you get from point A to point B, that just seemed like a reasonable length of time for people that were actually going to march the whole path.
1: Yeah, I mean, I wish the distance was just slightly shorter. We are going to be doing 15 miles a day for 14 days. That's what that translates to.
0: Yeah.
1: And I just don't think anybody can get away for longer than that. And even that is really a stretch. So we knew that we couldn't be longer, and Lord knows it couldn't be shorter, because even 15 miles, that's intense. Now, most people are not through marchers. That's what we call the hardcore folks who are starting in Albany and ending at Marshall. But most people are doing a day, 2 days.
0: They want to participate to whatever extent they can, whatever extent their schedule work-wise otherwise allows. So if it's a day or two, that's great. At least they're there and they're participating, and that feels great. And do you have a sense of so far how many people you could expect for one or more days of the march?
1: Well, we have a tracker on our website, which is marchforanimals.org.
0: Mm-hmm. Yeah.
1: And it's fun to look at the tracker go up. So right now it's at about 845 people.
0: Wow.
1: But the number of through, those are vast majority are people who are doing less than the whole thing.
0: Sure.
1: The whole thing is about 50 people. My goal is 100 of those and 1,000 people doing something or another. And you can see we're very close to one of those goals.
0: Yeah.
1: And I do think it'll keep going up. And that doesn't include all the people who are like, meh, I don't need to register. We want everyone to register, even if they're just showing up to our kickoff rally in Albany. And that's it.
0: Or numbers are important.
1: Because we want to be able to plan. Yeah. We want it to be safe, and we want to have enough of things and just have expectations. So we love for people to register, but we know that some people are just going to show up. But those are the numbers as they stand right now.
0: And again, we should repeat that the website is marchforanimals.org, which is incredibly organized. And so, you know, what day you can and can't come, or how many days you can come, it's all laid out, and lodging options. I mean, it's super, super organized. It's like, you know, if you had even an inkling of doing it and you had a day or two or more, obviously, to spare, you would jump on board and just say, well, I just have to log into the website and make my plans and make my lodging arrangements, and there you go.
1: Yeah, there's a lot of support. There, you know, we have a committee that's dedicated to participant coordination. So when people register, they are contacted by a captain who can help them with any questions and such. There's a beautiful participant guide that covers like absolutely any question that anybody has ever had. We are organizers.
0: It really shows, because if you're someone like me who loves things that are super organized, bordering on a little bit nutty, anal retentive, it's like, oh my God, I want to hug this website.
1: Yeah. Yeah, and you would want to hug us organizers, because the leaders are, you know, we are just each one of us more organized than the next. It's pretty amazing.
0: Yeah.
1: You know, that was clear from the very beginning. People who were, you know, kind of looking at us from other organizations were like, wow, you guys really have your S together.
0: Yeah,
1: you know,
0: I don't for
1: know
0: if sure.
1: I can say on the radio.
0: No, thanks for that, because you can't say that on the radio.
1: Yeah.
0: I'd have to protest that. But this sounds really great. So as far as both ends of the march, what happens in Albany?
1: So in Albany at 9 in the morning on that Saturday, there's a kickoff rally. There are speakers. There's an action. There's a moment of silence. And all of this is happening at West Capitol Park, which is right next to the very beautiful Albany Capitol building. We will then start marching. And first, we're going to march to a park that's about a mile and a half away. That way, people who are not officially going on the march can still do a symbolic start with us. Then they will go back to their houses or wherever they want to go. And the rest of us will literally keep walking. And we will keep walking to Schenectady, where we will spend that first night. At the end, we will do our last little part, and we will end up outside. And that's very important, outside of the gates of Marshall Bioresources. This is not another Ridgeland. No one will be trying to get onto the property of Marshall Bioresources. That's not what we're doing. That wouldn't work. We are protesting it. And so we are staying on public property across the street or outside of the gates. And we are, again, having speakers, actions, all of it. You know, every single person who's doing this march is going through a nonviolence training. You know, this is a nonviolent experience.
0: Yeah.
1: But there will be chanting, and there will be speaking, and there will be

0: Some of your listeners might say, well, wait a minute, doing away with all animal experimentation, like we need animal experimentation. Like that's how we get our knowledge about scientific research and drugs and safety. No, actually, it is not a good source of information for any of those things, simply because we are not those species. There are incredible, incredible cutting-edge technologies that are so much more effective, so much more efficient, faster, cheaper, and involve zero cruelty, absolutely zero cruelty. Why would we not avail ourselves of those instead? When animal testing first started, nobody questioned it. Nobody even did tests to see if it was efficacious. They just assumed that we needed it. We don't. It never did a good job, ever. 90%, over 90%, about 92% of drugs that are tested on animal models, when they move to human models, they don't work.
1: Do you
0: And we put
1: find?
0: billions of taxpayer dollars. This is our money paying for experiments that are failures and that involve tremendous amounts of animal cruelty. So our goals, shut down Marshall Bioresources, shut down dog testing, and shut down federal funding for all animal testing.
1: And when you spell that out, the research does and doesn't work, do you find that people are sort of surprised and maybe not initially persuaded, even in some cases, or do they take you at your word that, you know, all this kind of stuff that's been happening with these animals doesn't really translate, so it's really not effective, so why continue doing it?
0: In my experience, people do not know that. We are all raised with assumptions. We are all raised with these assumptions. They did not know. And when they hear, in my experience, they do believe it. There are so many sources to back it up. So these are, you know, I actually should mention that the night before the march, so March Eve, there is a free screening of an unbelievably powerful new documentary called The New Gold Standard. And it is all about this. It's all about how much better science is at finding solutions and doing research without animals than with animals. So these are Stanford scientists, Harvard scientists, like everyone in that is just this brilliant scientist who's like, look, this works. That doesn't, you know? So that certainly the evidence is in. And I have not had anybody personally, just anecdotally say like, that's not now, that's wrong, you know? But if they did, I would be able to point them to, you know, very sober sources that back that up.
1: Yeah, I'm sure a lot of people are really surprised by that information, just because I think if you don't spend a lot of time thinking about it, you just probably would have occasion to assume, you know, there's a reason they're doing it this way with these dogs or with these animals or whatever.
0: Yeah,
1: And
0: I certainly did.
1: yeah. So before we kind of near the end of our time here, Gretchen, I was struck by a recent piece in the New Republic. May place the march in a more provocative context in a sense. The piece is titled How MAGA Stole Animal Rights from the Left and How We Can Steal It Back. And we should note you're quoted in the article, but can you kind of briefly describe the article and how it may pertain to the march to abolish animal testing?
0: Well, it's a fascinating article by a couple of brilliant reporters. And I do recommend everyone read it. It puts forth that, you know, traditionally you think, okay, it's left wingers who care about animals and right wingers, you know, want to go hunting and want legislation and agencies that can kind of do what they want with animals. And I think that we have to differentiate between kinds of animals, like, but when it comes to dogs, all right, so I'm going to just say when it comes to dogs, a lot of people on the right wing are really fired up about this issue. And the left wing,
1: When you say this
0: sure.
1: issue, you mean animal experimentation, or are you talking about something more
0: I'm talking
1: broad?
0: about animal experimentation, but specifically dogs.
1: Yeah, okay.
0: And yeah,

0: it's upsetting to people on both sides of the aisle. So in a way, it's a bipartisan issue. But the right wing has been very, very vocal about animal testing and dogs in particular. And it's interesting to see someone with a record of, you know, being fine, say, with like caging undocumented immigrants, but being very upset about a dog in a cage. And so, you know, but those two things do exist for a lot of people. And so the point of the article is, look, Democrats, you know, you have been just thinking that people who care about animal rights are going to vote your way all the time. But if somebody's really passionate about this issue and they have a lawmaker who's very passionate about this issue, who knows, right? Like, it could, things could get up for grabs if this trend continues. And some of the left has been lackluster on this stuff. So they raise an interesting point. I think it's worth thinking about. I think, you know, it's complicated because how those folks would feel about, you know, a law that says that hens shouldn't be in cages. Well, you know, that might be a very different story, right? Going back to our talk at the beginning.
1: Yeah, interesting. And one thing that occurred to me as you were talking about that is, where would people, if they're not able to be there for March Eve, as it were, how can people, or where can people subsequently see the new gold standard? Sounds like that's a critical film.
0: Yeah, it's wonderful. Well, the director, Stephen Latham, is kindly allowing us to show it when it is not even officially out yet. It will be out later in September, and so people could go to, if you Google, because I don't want to get it wrong, but the new gold standard film, you will get to, you could probably sign up to find out like, where is it playing? And cause I know it's playing in like DC and New York and Maine and, you know, lots of different places. I don't know where it will end up. You can also see the trailer on their website, but I think everybody should just come to Albany. That's my
1: there you go.
0: Just come on out. Come on out to Albany, come to the march. In general, folks who are interested in the march, but they cannot come because, you know, they're in Florida with you or and can't get the time off work or whatever, please just also find us on social media and go to the website. There's ways to stay involved. And each
1: I was going to ask if there was going to be like official like blog posts or sort of chronicling the march. It seems like it would kind of, the website has everything else going for it. It seems like it would probably have that, or maybe there'll be a social media offshoot that would do that. But it seems like for people who can't be there but are super interested in how's it going day to day, there would be some kind of way to track that.
0: Absolutely. Get on our radar. Go to the website and go to our socials. Are also March for Animals. So the website is marchforanimals.org. And then on Facebook and Instagram and LinkedIn and TikTok and all of that, it is March for Animals.
1: That's great.
0: And every single evening after we march, we have an event. And that event, it raises consciousness in some way about the issue and then has some sort of action item. So let's say somebody is talking about the overbreeding of dogs in certain contexts, they might say, let's have an action item where we ask for this breeder to be unlicensed. Or it could be, let's all call Robert F. Kennedy Jr.'s line and tell him to pass laws that prohibit animal experimentation money coming from us taxpayers.
1: Yeah, that's great. Sounds like it's every step, every day that people can be there is powerful in all kinds of ways. So that's fantastic. So again, the website one more time is marchforanimals.org. Related searches can put you on all the social media pages. We've been speaking with Gretchen Primack, and thanks, Gretchen, for co-organizing this and joining us today on Talking Animals. And good luck on the march. I'll at least be tracking it by that beautiful website that I fell in love with.
0: Thank you so much. This has been a pleasure.
1: Thank you.
0: Bye.
1: Bye-bye. In a moment, I'll speak with Dr. Betty Coville about the petition and related efforts to urge the Hillsborough County Board of County Commissioners to build a new modern animal shelter to replace the current facility, the Hillsborough County Pet Resource Center. We'll discuss that with Dr. Coville joining me in a moment on Talking Animals on WNF. Right now, we're going to step into the Comedy Corner with, as always, a piece of animal-oriented comedy. This is Derek Stroop with a piece called Rescue Dogs on Talking Animals on WNF.
2: Never saw anybody pick up dog poop until I moved to Denver. I didn't even know people were doing it. Well, listen, where I'm from, we just run over it with a lawnmower till we can't find it anymore. We kind of circle around. We go, you know what? I think we diced that up pretty good. I mean, I never dreamed, you know? I never dreamed that I'd see a field full of people picking it up. It's the wildest thing I've ever seen, you know? And I can tell you enjoy, I mean, as soon as it hits the ground, that's y'all's right there. And I can tell that it's a lot of fun because you start to spin that bag a little bit. And that lets me know that picking up dog poop's a pretty good time. Different world, you know. I didn't realize rescuing dogs was such a big deal until I moved to the big city. Yeah, well, if you live out in the country, that's the only way we get ours. If a dog sits in the yard for too long without a collar on, that's our dog. It's not a ticket to heaven or a Facebook post. We just got ourselves our second mixed lab. And listen, it's tougher to catch them out in the country. Out in an open field trying to wrangle in a weenie dog, it's not easy. Not every dog wants to hop in every truck, okay? Some of them are trying to go home, you know?
1: That was Derek Stroop in today's Comedy Corner with a piece called Rescue Dogs, taken from his album Eating Dinner Twice. Now it's time to speak with Dr. Betty Coville about efforts to urge the Hillsborough County Board of Commissioners to build a new animal shelter. So let's welcome Dr. Betty Coville to Talking Animals on WNF. Good morning, Dr. Coville.
3: Good morning. Thank you so much for giving me your time.
1: Thanks for joining us on Talking Animals, for sure. So, anyone who's visited the Hillsborough County Pet Resource Center, even semi-recently, surely would recognize that a new shelter is called for. But let's get into the details of kind of what you're specifically urging and the people that are that you're in a coalition with, what they're asking for.
3: Okay, well, we actually have three important issues. The first one is something that you mentioned. We are the only open admission shelter. And this means we cannot turn away strays, owner surrenders, abuse, or hoarding cases. The public assumes the Humane Society of Tampa Bay is the shelter. We're in the minority of county shelters who do not control our media. We could be telling heartwarming stories every day and be on local shows, but that doesn't happen. Our second concern is what you had mentioned. Our shelter is over 40 years old. It's antiquated, and it's burdened with animals now at 150% over capacity. We couldn't even do this without our volunteers and rescues. The kennels have no heat in the wintertime, and they're on a cement floor. And right now, in the squelching summer heat, we have no AC, and they are outside kennels. When we have our Florida storms, they get flooded. The veterinary clinic is from the 90s. It's cramped. It's without enough holding cages. The surgery suite is small, and it creates a hardship for the vet staff, limiting their ability to treat the over 400-plus animals in their care. The laundry, which is in a garage, is overwhelmed and ill-equipped to handle the daily cleaning needs. We don't have very many volunteers, but they're a hardworking group. The county had $30 million allotted for us for a new shelter. They were actually looking for locations and had architects trying to come up with a plan. Orange County, which is near us in Orlando, which has fewer animals and will open in late 2027, they have a $49 million budget.
1: Wow.
3: Our shelter, we actually adopt 10,000 yearly adoptions into the community. This creates a local economic impact of 10 to 15 million yearly via food sales, vet care, grooming, crates, toys, supplies, everything that you need for a pet. So we are putting more money back into the shelter, into the county, than they actually realize. I'm pleased that you find our shelter for yourself and help our small but mighty volunteers. I would like you to reach out to the Board of County Commissioners and tell them it is important to you that they find money to build the new shelter. It would still be years away, which is unfortunate, 3 or 4 years, if they decide to do it now, that they'll still be suffering. We would also love to have you go to the upcoming 2027 budget meeting. They're on September 10th and the 24th, and they're at 6 o'clock downtown. And there's also a regular Wednesday on the 16th a.m. meeting. We do have a change.org petition online, and it's change.org build new HCPRC. This has been going on for long enough that we have to speak for those that can't speak for themselves.
1: For sure. So it sounds like people could that are listening want to help out in whatever way they can. Signing a petition is one way, attending one or more of those meetings. And are people allowed to, how long are people allowed to speak at those meetings to express their...
3: Yeah, it's interesting. If you go online and you say you want to speak at the BOCC meeting, you can start lining up on two days before you go online, and you can have 1 minute, you can have 10 minutes, you can do it virtually, or you can even send in a letter. And that's the best way. What we're trying to do, we bought a bunch of shirts. That's what we did in Save 90. If anyone's here from the back in the 2011 days before we got Scott, and at that time our save rate was in the 30s, right now we have an over 90% save rate, regardless of everything that we are suffering through.
1: Wow.
3: So I love people to go. We bought shirts. If you come to the meetings, you don't even have to talk. We just want it to look like we're a big crowd. Because right now, it's just a small group of us that are fighting for the dogs and the cats.
1: And if you do successfully sign up for an opportunity to speak, essentially, I assume you're just sort of saying how much you want to urge the board to consider and approve the budget for a new shelter. Is that kind of the focus of what any messaging should be?
3: Yes. And if you go on our change.org, you can see the reasons why. And if you want to, you can take a snippet out of that and explain, what your reasoning is for doing it. We're not against the raise. They just got a whole bunch of money. But it's a whole different situation when you have living beings that are suffering. It's not the same as the electricity or the water. They're actually suffering. So
1: far, have you gotten a sense of how the board feels about this? Is there any kind of initial indication of their willingness to consider this action?
3: Well, right now, if you look on the county budget, it's to be determined. It was for sure. We were told for the last 3 years that we were going to get a new shelter. They were looking for it, and they kind of stopped. And they're also concerned about the upcoming in the fall, what people are going to do regarding their insurance. But I think that they need to find some money in the budget. $30 million is really not enough, but we are going to try and get money from other places. But we need to have, it's county, we need the county property, and we need to start doing, you know, putting the shovels in the ground now.
1: All right. Well, fair enough. Well, Dr. Betty Koval, thank you so much for joining us. And I think we all have our marching orders now for how we can sort of help this effort along. So thank you so much.
3: Thank you very much for having me on.
1: Absolutely. Bye-bye. Coming up on WNF, it's The Conversation, the great show hosted by Mara Nunez and Joe King Carter. After that, it's The Scoop, WNF's brief news recap. Then we shift back to music programming with Doug Renk, I believe, sitting in today for Sam Vall. And I'm not sure who's sitting in for Nancy C today. I haven't seen any alert, but some fantastic programmer. Surely it always is for Nancy. And so I've seen today's edition of Talking Animals on WNF Tampa. Urge you to visit talkinganimals.net for audio archives of every show we've ever broadcast. 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I'll see you next Wednesday, 11 a.m. here on Talking Animals, WNF Tampa. Thank you.
4: Live from NPR News, I'm Lakshmi Singh. Civilians may be among the casualties in the latest wave of strikes in the Persian Gulf between the United States and Iran. A spokesperson for U.S. Central Command says American forces never target civilians, but is aware of the Iranian state media's reports. NPR's Aya Batraoui has details from Dubai.
5: Iran's foreign ministry says shrapnel from a U.S. attack in Hormozgan province along the Strait of Hormuz hit a wedding, killing and wounding people. Iranian officials say communication towers in the area were also knocked out. Iran's state TV, quoting a local official, reports most of those wounded are women and children who were transferred to a hospital in Minab, the same city where Iran says a U.S. strike in February killed at least 120 school children. The Pentagon is still investigating that attack. President Trump says the latest U.S. strikes are in retaliation for Iran's, quote, failed attempt at adding sea mines in the Strait of Hormuz. He warned of further strikes if Iran responds. But Iran immediately fired back at U.S. troops in the region, with Jordan and Kuwait reporting Iranian missile attacks. Aya Batraoui, NPR News, Dubai.
4: The Trump administration is vying for more control of Venezuela's oil sector. Energy Secretary Chris Wright has traveled to Caracas to oversee the signing of an oil deal. Wright spoke to CNBC's Squawk Box about the parameters of the agreement.
6: What this deal is to partner the United States with the development of oil and gas resources in Venezuela. It's not a displacement or a replacement of private companies. Business drives progress. Business will drive the growth of oil and gas production in Venezuela. But the United States involvement both benefits the taxpayers of the United States with discounted oil and enormous reserves, but the United States government will not be the operator or producer of those reserves.
4: The U.S. is partnering with a controversial Venezuelan businessman, Alejandro Betancourt. He was under investigation in Europe for money laundering. Some Republicans are turning against data centers, despite President Trump digging in his heels on the matter. Trump has said communities that do not want data centers must want to be, quote, backwards and poor. And NPR's Deepa Shivaram reports that puts him at odds with what most Americans seem to believe.
7: AI data centers have become a defining issue for the midterm elections, especially for Republicans in states like Texas and Ohio, who are starting to take a different approach than the president. Brendan Steinhauser is a Republican and the head of the Alliance for Secure AI, a group that advocates for more regulation of the technology.
8: It's not good for Republicans if Republicans are seen as doing the bidding of the data center companies or big tech.
7: After construction, these facilities don't provide that many jobs, and they're an enormous drain on local utilities. Recent polling from Gallup shows that 7 in 10 Americans oppose the construction of a data center in their community. Deepa Shivaram, NPR News.
4: This is NPR. Jurors have resumed their deliberations in Lindsay Clancy's murder trial in Massachusetts. So far, they have been unable to reach a unanimous decision on whether she should be held criminally responsible for killing her 3 young children. At a court hearing in Martin County, Florida, Tiger Woods has pleaded no contest to reckless driving. His driver's license has been suspended for 5 years. Woods, one of golf's most recognizable figures, said little at today's hearing as he agreed to the reduced charge. He was initially accused of driving under the influence after he was involved in a rollover crash in March. A new study looks at the role heat plays in emergency room visits. NPR's Alejandro Barunda says researchers found high temperatures contributed to about 10% of ER visits during last summer's major heat waves in the U.S.
9: Emergency doctors like Robert Brewer know firsthand that hot weather can jam up their emergency rooms.
10: We certainly feel it, and we feel the increased volume during the heat waves.
9: Dr. Brewer works at a hospital in Albany, New York. It's one of the 19 states the researchers looked at that were affected by intense heat waves last year. The study came out in the journal Nature Health. It found thousands of extra emergency visits during and after the heat waves. Some of those were for heat-related illnesses, but there were also lots of visits for heart issues and kidney problems. Study author Mary Willis from Boston University says she hopes knowing the true impact of heat waves can help hospitals and communities better prepare for future ones. Alejandra Burunda, NPR News.
4: This is NPR.
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1: You want to re-rack that and do it again? 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
1: Wonderful, wonderful, wonderful. Happy Wednesday, everybody. Because listen, as an old kegler myself, as an old bowler, every once in a while you just have to call for a re-rack. Ain't that the truth, Joey?
2: Ain't that the kegler.
1: I don't even know what that is, man. We're gonna do a show one day on bowling. We'll maybe invite Lucy Giovinco to come back in and join us again. She can explain to us how bowling and bowlers became known as keglers.
2: I've done kegels before.
1: Yeah, well, thank you.
2: Yeah.
1: Thank you. Exercising those kegels.
2: Yeah, that's good.
1: So everybody, welcome once again. This is WMNF, WMNF.org. If you're listening from anywhere in the world, 88.5 right here on terrestrial radio. I'm Mario Nunez. As always, seated alongside my broadcast partner, Joe King Carter. Today we are in for a special show. We'll be talking to Dr. Bob Lottke again. He joins us about once a quarter, and he's chomping at the bit. I think that's the proper phrasing, chomping at the bit. He'll explain that to us later. Today we're going to start the conversation about Hispanic Heritage Month and all the good music that emanated from those early years. But first, as we always do, Joey, how was your week?
2: My week was good. My life is filled with gratitude and wonderful. But I do want to bring something up very quickly.
1: Please.
2: With all of the horrible things that are happening in the world, this is a small thing.
1: You mean besides the dead air? I'm sorry, I digress.
2: No, I'm talking about the really horrible things, like the loss of democracy and horrible climate events around the world. But I am really, I wonder how many other people out there are really annoyed by AI's impact on imagery. You know, it's beginning to be a problem, and that's not a problem that can be resolved. And I understand it's a free world, and you get to do whatever you want. And we've had false images in news and in our history since the beginning of time. But, you know, I go into these social media sites that I enjoy. Part of the reason I'm in social media is a number of Florida pages about the history of Florida.
1: 100%.
2: And there's a very good one called Florida, A History in Pictures, by the way, folks, that uses real photographs of historical places and cities and things. But now what's beginning to happen is AI is coming in and reconstructing the images that we're looking at. And I have seen on several Florida sites recently, there'll be, let's say, a post about the old Tampa Bay Hotel, which is today University of Tampa.
1: University of Tampa.
2: And there's an image of some kind of a structure that's not the right building. And so, you know, it's some glorified thing with minarets on it.
1: Excuse me?
2: Oh, yeah, absolutely.
1: Them's fighting words, son. Yeah.
2: So my point is just simply this. You know, it's weird. It's a weird thing. It'd be a great topic for Joellen's show, Art in Your Ear, to be talking about, and I think she already has before, but art making and imagery, because I make art, and I do it with a brush, my eyeballs, my brain, and my hands. And I get it that AI is just a tool, but it's really more than a tool.
1: Say nothing.
2: Because it's processing in a weird way.
1: Say nothing for the artists that create music. Today we're talking with Dr. Bob mm-hmm. about just that, music.
2: Yes.
1: And so they have their own little arguments and fights with AI. And,
2: yes.
1: And of course, deep fakes. We can talk about deep fakes for another time.
2: Yes.
1: But I just want to say, and I'll say this briefly and then we'll move on. Yesterday was a big day in my family's history. We laid to rest our matriarch. It was a beautiful service, a beautiful ceremony. I want to thank everybody that was in attendance, those that are out there listening, and those that have expressed their condolences. We've begun, I think, the process of healing, Joey. I'm no longer a member of that exclusive club that I can say at almost 68 years old. I still have both of my parents, but I still have one. And he's a vibrant 98-year-old guy. And if I'm not mistaken, he's sitting right across the table from me listening to this show. So
2: there he is.
1: I just want to say thank you again for everybody that showed their love.
2: Felipe.
1: And there he is, Felipe Nunez.
2: That's it.
1: And to my mom, Carmen Nunez. Mama, rest in peace. We love you.
2: Absolutely. So, today we are excited because, well, here's what we're doing. We have invited our companion expert, Dr. Bob Lochte, who many of you know.
1: Thank you, Dr. Bob. Thank you.
2: Thank you. Thank you. That was for Dr. Bob, not for me. But I said thank you.
1: But
2: anyway.
1: It's a new effect, and we love that.
2: Yeah, that's great. And so many of you know him as a former past master of the 60 show on Saturdays. Did an amazing job there. He is also a professorial individual. He was the head chair of his media department at Murray State.
3: That's right, in Kentucky.
1: Good old Kentucky.
2: And so he is a thoughtful guy with a lot of brain, and we are so happy to have him.
3: Jeez,
2: and
3: so, I don't know if I can handle this or not, but
1: it's a lot, Joey. That was a lot.
2: Yeah. And so we are going to be talking about Latin music today, and Bob. We're going to be doing a part one today and a part two at the end of the month because there's so much here to talk about.
3: Yeah, we got into this over the weekend, the three of us, in discussion on email, said we can't do all this in one show. We need another one. So
2: absolutely.
3: We'll talk about that a little bit later and so forth. A couple of ground rules, if you will, guidelines and so forth. I think this is an assumption. Mm-hmm. Music and mathematics are the true international languages.
1: Amen.
2: I could go with that.
1: Can I ring a bell for that? Can I ring a bell for that, Dr. Bob?
2: Yeah, that's good.
3: And we're gonna get into one of those today. We're not gonna get into any math today because we want people to stay awake. So, but
1: A squared plus B squared equals C squared.
3: I want to do a little research project today if I can. You know, I used to do that for a living, but it always kind of starts with the question, okay?
2: Right.
3: And then you want to find the answer to that question. Hopefully, we can do that within the hour we have here. But there's different ways you can do it. You can look things up, you know. You can go to Wikipedia and you know, whatever, other sources and so forth. You can ask some experts, you know. They might
1: Like the one sitting with us today?
3: Maybe, you know. You can do a survey. You can ask a whole bunch of people, what do you think about this? You know, what's your opinion? Or you can just try something and then observe and see, does it work, does it not, and so forth. So this is basically research. But it all starts with the question. And the question I have is, why are Latin rhythms so popular in the United States?
1: Oh, Mr. Carter. I have a guess.
3: Well, okay.
1: But it's not fair because I've done my research.
3: No. We should do that. But the situation today is that our Hispanic population is 20%, that's probably a low estimate. Mm-hmm. But you can go virtually anywhere in the United States today and you can hear people speaking Spanish. Mm-hmm. 100 years ago, that was definitely not the case.
2: Right.
3: You know, your population, 1920, 1930, census down around 1% Hispanic.
1: Wow.
3: Located along the Texas border in the Southwest and some
1: California?
3: Pockets like here in Tampa.
1: Sure.
3: New York. Spanish Harlem and so forth.
1: Absolutely.
3: But it was very small, and so when this music becomes popular, we didn't have that Hispanic population. So anyhow, so we'll get into that and so forth. Anyhow, what we're interested in what you guys think. We've got the phone number.
1: Yes, absolutely. Yep. Let's give them that phone number because we want to talk early and often to our listeners today. 813-239-9663. You can send us a text, 813-433-0885. Or an email, which is always welcome also. And if the email passed muster with our producer engineer, why, we'll just happen to read that on the air. DJ@WMNF.org. And if you're soliciting for theories from the panel,
3: what we
1: here,
3: want to know,
1: Joey, we want you to go first. I'll go after you.
3: Why are Latin rhythms so popular in the U.S.?
1: You first, Joey.
2: You want me to answer that question?
1: Age before beauty, Joey.
2: Here's what I thought about. American music, if two groups of people had not come to America today, it would be some string folk music from Ireland and Scotland and England, and it would be, and we'd all be listening to John Philip Sousa. That's the white man's music. There it is, folks.
1: Okay, he said it. He said it, and he wasn't being racista. He wasn't being racist.
2: That's right.
1: He was just giving
2: it's you just who we were.
1: Cold, hard facts.
2: And
1: wait,
2: I think
1: I
2: that,
1: gotta go now.
2: And I think that, no, I'm not done. And I think that the two groups that really influenced American music profoundly are, unfortunately, through the great Atlantic slave trade, are African-Americans.
3: Yes,
2: Africans.
3: Indeed. Yes, indeed.
2: And Hispanics.
1: Okay, stop
2: and
1: there.
2: And those two have come here together.
1: Stop.
2: Now, the Latin music was influenced by the Afro influence. So it all really kind of comes from Africa.
1: Thank you for stopping
2: There's
1: right there.
2: There's my take.
1: Joey. Thank you for stopping right there, Joey.
3: Okay.
1: So I've been doing some YouTube, watching of some YouTube videos.
3: Good, okay.
1: And I have been doing deep, deep research on Machito and his Afro-Cuban All-Stars, and Tito Puente and Tito Rodriguez, and all those Mambo Kings.
3: There you go.
1: But I wanted to echo what Joey just said. It's really about the drum. It's the drum that came from Africa.
3: Okay.
1: And the drum that mimics, watch this, y'all, it's the drum that mimics our heartbeat and the rhythm of life, really and truthfully.
3: Okay.
1: That's all I
3: got to
1: say.
3: Okay.
2: The rhythm of life.
3: I think so, because we want to get into some music here in just a moment here, but the music it pretty much arrived with immigrants. We're
1: 100%.
2: Absolutely.
3: Unfortunately, they ignored the music of the indigenous people, but that's another subject for another time. But
1: they had a drum as well.
3: Oh, yeah.
1: They had a drum as well.
3: Yeah. Here in North America, those immigrants were coming from Northern Europe.
1: Right.
3: And they brought their music and their, you know, their dances and so forth with them. Central South America, Caribbean, they're coming from the Iberian Peninsula, Spain and Portugal. Here they're bringing tango and bolero and music that had some Arabic influences. And, of course, that exotic gypsy music we call flamenco.
1: Flamenco,
3: that all came with them.
1: The castanets.
3: But there, again, as you bring out, Joe, there's this large group of immigrants who came not by choice.
1: Correct.
3: The African slaves, and they become part of this mix too. And I think you're right. I think it's that syncopated African percussion.
1: Yes.
3: The congas, the bongos, the timbales.
1: That's what Tito Puente said, Dr. Bob. He also said that it was a means by which they kept their culture alive, and maybe the slave masters of the day, their big faux pas, was not taking the drum away from them. They let them keep... No, seriously, this is what historians...
3: You can't learn to read, but you can keep your drums.
1: And the drum is what kept that whole spirit alive and what brought that music forward. I'm sorry, I digress.
3: Okay, that's good. Okay, but so we're going back 100 years ago to start with this. And we were in the midst of this great failed political experiment called Prohibition. And Americans started going where?
1: Speakeasies? To the places where you could find the things that were prohibited?
3: Yes, but where did they still have nightclubs and rum and cigars and...
1: Tybor City?
3: They got on a boat and went to Havana.
1: Yeah, Cuba.
3: They went to Cuba, and Havana became a hotbed of American tourism, and they started bringing records back. And this first tune here... comes from, I think, 1925. This recording is actually, Columbia did this one for the American market in 1930. So this is our first one, the first popular tune of Latin music in the U.S. Don Aspiazu? Is that correct? Okay. Sold probably a million records, certainly more than a million copies of sheet music, which is the most important thing back then. And, of course, this came directly from Havana in the 1920s.
2: And a million is an incredible number.
1: As they say, right off the boat. Right.
3: And we're going to hear it in Spanish, although you probably recognize it in English. Let's go.

0: Mario, tell me, what is he singing about?
1: El Manicero is the peanut vendor, everybody. It's the El Manicero. Manis is peanuts in Spanish. And I was thinking, and all of us were bobbing our heads in the studio.
0: We had a real rhythm section. No,
2: more than bobbing
0: here.
2: Our heads.
1: No, and I think that was the first introduction to the clave for the Western world up north. But the reality is, if little Mexican boys and girls were taught La Cucaracha, La Cucaracha, La Cucaracha, little Puerto Rican and Cuban and Dominican boys and girls were taught El Manicero. Uh-huh. It's just a song that we sang since our childhood. It's so comforting.
0: It's a great tune, and
1: a lot of sway there, a lot of swing.
2: It makes me feel sexy.
0: Okay,
2: I don't know about peanut vendors, but I feel sexy.
1: Happy tune. Yeah,
0: we'll get into that in a moment here. But seriously, we want to hear from you. See what you think. Why do you think this music became popular? Because right now this tune is a hit in 1930 in America, and the Latin population is 1%. So obviously it was not the Latinos that were buying this sheet music.
2: Right.
1: We do have a couple of callers. I'm just now bringing up the program.
0: Okay.
1: Forgive me, I was distracted by El Manicero that I failed to activate the call list.
0: let's jump in and find out what people are saying to us in just a moment. Let's hear some more music, though.
1: All right, caller, we see you there. Steve, hang on. We'll be right back to you.
0: Okay?
3: Okay.
0: Oh, go ahead.
1: No, bring that yet. Back down, because I activated Steve's phone line. So let's hear what Steve has to say.
0: Go ahead, Steve.
1: Steve, talk to us a little bit about Latin American music. Come on.
3: Good day. This goes back to when radio became popular. I'm 73. I wasn't there then. But when radio became popular 100 years ago, there was a strong disagreement between people who owned the music and the radio station, and there was a strike. Basically, the music people said, you can't play our stuff. You're not paying us enough. And the radio stations, they went to South America, and they started playing all the South American stuff. That's basically where it all came from.
0: I think that's true, and of course, there were all kinds of disputes in the early days of radio between the radio industry and the music industry. At one point, the music industry said, no license, no ASCAP license music allowed on the radio. And that's what started things like what you're talking about. But there was, again, this is the brand new technology.
1: Steve, thanks so much for your call. Keep
0: 1930s.
1: Listening.
3: Okay.
2: Thank you, Steve.
0: Yeah. We do want to know why you think this music became so popular when it did.
1: There were
0: obviously dance bands started picking this up as they were hearing it on the radio. Mm-hmm. People were buying the records, and people wanted to dance the rumba, you know, right here in the U.S. when Prohibition finally came to an end in 1933. The Waldorf Astoria Hotel in New York hired a Latin band as their primary orchestra, and that was Xavier Cugat.
1: Mm-hmm.
0: And Cugat, interesting guy. He was born in Spain, but his family moved to Havana. So he's basically raised in Cuba. He was a classically trained violin player, but never first rank. He was not going to be first violin or concert master or something like that. He started his own orchestra, and he got that gig in 1933. At the Waldorf Astoria, kept it for 18 years, toured the country, they were in movies, they were on live radio broadcasts. So anyhow, I thought we should hear a Cugat tune here, because he was probably as much as anyone else was responsible for the diffusion of this music. Again, your population is still very small. Mm-hmm. Of Hispanic people, but so we're going to hear this.
1: But
0: one.
1: Those
0: this
1: numbers is, are growing, they're coming.
0: Oh yeah.
1: They're going to be here.
0: Yeah, this tune, this is the one that introduced the conga line, which is a popular. It's still going on. You know, people. Still
1: oh my goodness, the sound machine. Yeah. Yeah.
2: People Gloria, have had a lot to drink.
1: Gloria Estefan and her sound machine bought that back in the '80s.
0: Was uno dos tres pasito? Is that it?
1: Ahí está. Uno dos tres pasito.
0: One two three kick. Xavier Cugat.

0: Kugat. I'm just seeing images of this guy here. He's got, he got one arm is around a gorgeous woman, and the other arm is clutching his precious little chihuahua, Poquito. And he's grinning from ear to ear.
1: Yes. Dr. Bob, I wrote down a couple of notes while it was going on, yeah. And while I couldn't stop my feet from moving and rocking back and forth, the first thing that I thought about was, boy, didn't Warner Brothers cash in on that song, because all I saw was Bugs Bunny leading his conga line with all the characters behind one, three kick.
0: Yeah.
1: Also, Xavier Cugat had the good fortune and the fame of marrying the Coochie Coochie girl, which was Charo.
0: Charo, yes.
1: He married Charo, and of course, the muted trumpet was a big thing back in the early years, because sure. The muted trumpet was a unique sound.
2: Mm-hmm.
1: And this is what led us to ultimately Babalu and the Ricky Ricardo fame that followed. But anyway, I digress.
0: Absolutely. Yes. Absolutely. And I'm gonna talk about Desi Arnaz in a little bit. Cugat, again, as responsible as anyone for perpetuating and making this music popular. So
1: yeah.
0: I think that's good.
1: And was that the voice of the inimitable Celia Cruz there at the end? Was that Celia, or young Celia?
0: That would have been, probably in the 60s. Because Cugat, even though he lost his gig at the Waldorf Astoria, he continued to record, and mm-hmm. he was all over TV back in the mm-hmm. days of the...
2: Absolutely.
0: And
2: I was just going to say, let me just comment very quickly. Because of my age, and Bob, you and I are in a more...
0: We're close.
2: ...place.
1: I'm the whippersnapper here.
2: I'm just old enough to, growing up in the early 60s, I was consuming the culture from the 20s and 30s in America. In other words, I was watching TV, and there were no infomercials. All they did to fill in was put old movies on. I never saw the Marx Brothers in a theater. No. I saw the Marx Brothers on TV. So the point is, this stuff that we're talking about was everywhere.
0: Mm-hmm.
2: It was all over the movies. It was all over the 30s and 40s and 50s. And you know what it makes me think of is that America loves, in spite of all of this xenophobia about immigration, we love to import cultures from other places.
0: I think so, particularly when those cultures are rewarding.
2: That's right. And interesting.
1: And fun.
2: And fun. A little exotic.
0: So what do you take?
2: And that's
0: from
2: why
0: it?
2: We have pizza.
0: Have we got any emails here that might have some opinions?
1: We do have a caller that's been waiting 13 minutes, and I need to honor that caller.
2: But let's go.
1: If we have
2: let's
1: an
2: try.
1: Email, we'll come back. Caller, we see you there, and thank you so much for your patience. Caller, tell us your name, where you're calling from, and what say you?
3: Hey, this is DeAndre and Brandon.
1: Hey, DeAndre.
3: Hey, gentlemen. Thank you for having this discussion. It's pretty neat. And I was brought to a couple things. One, Cuba in translation, I just learned this weekend, is actually barrel. Like, oak barrel.
1: Un barril.
3: Right. But you migrate for my interactions with peoples, I end up learning that bariles are popular in Bomba, which is in Puerto Rico.
1: That's right.
3: A cultural phenomenon, which is actually quite similar to many coastal Caribbean and Gulf locales, Gulf nations and stuff. But
1: something about that warm water, DeAndre.
2: Yeah.
1: Something about that warm water.
2: Yeah.
3: Sure. The liquor is probably in the spirits in there.
1: Right? In there somewhere.
0: What do they carry in those barrels?
1: Yeah. Thank you.
3: Right?
0: Yeah.
3: But the other thing that got me was the Industrial Revolution. And I kind of got mixed up there with that, and I had to look it up just now. And it turns out, to your point there, Mario, the Industrial Revolution starts in 1760, as far as for a lot.
0: Yeah.
3: One bit of data, and that's just the Google there, whatever they got nowadays. But no. So another thing about that is this thing called spirituality. And a lot of these people were in despair, trying to take care of their family from wherever they come from. And they had to acquiesce. And a lot of times, too many times in despair. I'm sure there's plenty going on back then in hands. And of course, like with the Spanish flu and what they call the Spanish flu, I don't even know if that's proper, But with a lot of communication technology at the time, because like with the printing press, and then following the Victrola and the wax, and then radio, and then so forth. Those things help, as you were saying, distribute a lot of new thoughts on sound. And they often are drawn from spiritual spaces from people before they hit, let's just say, markets.
1: DeAndre, we're going to have to leave it right there because we got to get to the bottom of the hour. ID, come back and finish.
4: Great
1: with Dr.
4: stuff,
1: Bob.
4: Though, DeAndre.
1: No, DeAndre, your
4: DeAndre.
1: Calls are always so thoughtful.
4: Always cogent. DeAndre's always on it.
1: No. He's always there for us. Thank you, my brother. We appreciate you. Keep listening because we got more to give. Thank you, sir.
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1: And for those of you that might not know, Jay is working our board today. He's producing and engineering today, so goes well, it's our fault. If it goes not so well, you know.
4: He's the guest that made it the best.
1: Joey! Well done. Back to you, Dr. Bob.
0: We're gonna change tempo a little bit because, you know, the up-tempo Latin music is very exciting and so forth, but it's not always the most danceable. You know, and this is what the bands found out, that the Americans didn't have quite that much energy on the dance floor.
4: They didn't want to move that much.
1: They were more waltz-like.
0: And this is a great tune. Mario, you turned me on to this guy, Bobby Capó.
1: Yeah, Bobby Capó.
0: Bobby Capó, okay.
1: Yeah, Bobby Capó.
0: Puerto Rican, came to the U.S. in the 40s. He landed a job with Cugat as a singer. Beautiful voice here. And started his solo career in the late 40s. This tune, pronounce it for me, please.
1: Which one is it, Dr. Bob?
0: Quizás.
1: Now, you're going to make me weep a little bit, Dr. Bob, because okay. This is one of my mother's... First of all, Bobby Capó was my mom's favorite artist.
0: Really? Okay.
1: And number two, Quizás is a song that's been covered multiple times by multiple artists.
0: Both in English. Desi Arnaz did it in English. Bing Crosby, Connie Francis.
4: Benny Moré did it.
1: And Edie Gourmet did it beautifully as well. Yeah. So, I mean, this song has been covered 1,000 times. And you'll hear it and you'll know
4: it.
1: You'll be able to sing it. It's very simple. There's not too much in the way of lyrics.
4: Right. Mm-hmm.
1: It's very romantic. And here we go.
0: First recording from 1947. And let's hear it. Siempre que te...

0: Muy, muy.
1: You just have to hold her a little bit closer.
2: You're going to have to take Sally dancing.
1: No. Listen, I was swaying in my seat. I couldn't stop myself.
0: And before you mention that, let me just say that if I could sing like that guy, I would blow this popsicle stand.
1: Let me tell you, Bobby Capó was as big as it got, straight out of Puerto
0: Rico. Beautiful voice.
1: As big as it got. And he was born in Coamo, Puerto Rico. Coamo is a small town in the southeastern part of the island. My uncle was from Coamo. My uncle's father, watch this, the man who was married to my brother's sister, my uncle, his father was a zapatero, which is a shoemaker, a cobbler in Puerto Rico. He brought that trade with him to New York in Spanish Harlem, where he set up his shop. Bobby Capó knew him, wrote a song for him. It's called Julián el Zapatero. Julián was his name. And the legend has it that in that time period, there were some, shall we say, very famous and infamous Italians that used to frequent the shoe store. Lucky Luciano was among his customers. So anyway, Julián el Zapatero, Bobby Capó. Thank you so much, Dr. Bob.
2: Oh, listen, love the tune. And I want to move along into some more music here.
1: Please.
2: Because we're eating up some time, but we're having fun. So
1: we are.
2: But we're around 1950 now. You know, the Hispanic population is still just 2%. In 1950.
3: Amazing.
2: So again, we've got this music that's becoming popular, but the native audience is not there.
1: Not responding yet.
2: And then in the 50s, we get this new dance. You know, we've got the rumba and the mambo, and then we get the cha-cha.
1: Mm-hmm.
2: Cha-cha, which is kind of, to me, it's a simplified version of those. It's easy to learn, and you know, the kids love this. I mean, you go back and listen to Roy Orbison music, and you listen to Sam Cooke music and so forth, and the Shirelles, and they're all doing cha-chas for the kids to dance to. Anyhow, this is one of the best, and this is one of the most popular Latin music tunes of the entire 20th century, I think, from 1953, recorded in Cuba by band leader Perez Prado, and he was known as the King of the Mambo, of course. And then he came back and they introduced it in the U.S. in 1954. Number one for 10 weeks.
1: Mercy. 2% population, number one for 10 weeks. That says something.
2: It'd been a hit in Mexico the year before and in Cuba and so forth. Anyhow, this is Cherry Pink and Apple Blossom White.

0: All right, what do you think, huh?
1: Wow.
0: What? The King of the Mambo.
2: It, wow. It brings it all back. I mean, yeah. Those are the beginnings. Those are the headwaters that gave us... Oye, ¿cómo va?
0: Have we received any emails at all about this?
2: You Please.
0: Think? Anything there?
3: We got a text that says, I'm an 80-year-old woman originally from Minnesota. My father loved all music. He bought opera, classic, and Latin records. He loved to dance to the Latin records. I do too, and I find myself dancing at home to the music you just played. And I'm a white woman and not a Latina.
2: Well, let's hear it for the white women who love Latin music. Come on now.
1: I can see her dancing by herself at home right now.
2: Swaying, absolutely, yeah, swaying. As we are here in the studio.
0: Yeah. But again, we're trying to answer this question, why?
2: Why?
0: Why?
2: Why is it that it's so attractive?
0: And I have an idea about this. Of course, mm-hmm. I have an idea about everything. Some of them are better than others. But
1: we're shocked.
0: And this is
2: that's why we keep inviting you back, Doc.
0: This is from a German friend of mine. He explained about the dances that they did in Northern Europe, and the dance floors were very small. They're very crowded. And so they created these dances where you made carefully precise little boxes, little circles,
1: the box step.
0: You know, the foxtrot, the waltz, and so forth. And so you didn't take up much space, and you didn't bump into other dancers and so forth. Mm. And they brought all this, you know, this is the Northern European immigration in North America. They brought that with them. And even things like square dances.
1: Well, there's your math.
0: but still, they're very carefully choreographed.
2: Yes, right.
0: And so forth. And by contrast, these Latin dances, much more freedom, mm-hmm. you know, much more emotion, you know. And I think you hit on something earlier there, Joe. My bride of 54 years, Miss Kate, described it very succinctly. With the waltz and the foxtrot, you move your feet. Mm-hmm. With the rumba and the mambo, you move your pelvis.
1: Absolutely.
2: That hip gets a going. That hip gets a going.
1: And that's why it's...
2: Those hips, plural.
1: That's why I said I feel sexy, because you feel it in your heart,
2: right?
1: But you feel it in your hips. You just... Even if you're sitting, you're kind of doing this thing with your hips.
0: Yeah.
1: It's interesting. Yeah.
0: Yeah, yeah. And it was kind of a release of tension or whatever. Obviously, I think initially related to the end of Prohibition, when mm-hmm. people were, you know, whatever... Mm-hmm. Whatever, but nonetheless, you know, this is a big topic, you know, and obviously we talked about we can't do this in one, and you guys want to come back and do another show on this?
1: No, at the end of the month.
2: That's already booked, Dr. Bob. We're telling tales out of school now, but yes, but people are going to be leaning.
1: And we're going to continue the question.
0: Oh yeah, I think so.
2: Until we get the proper answer, you know,
0: and
2: we don't have it yet.
1: Yeah.
0: Joe, you had some great ideas about the local scene here in Ybor City. This is Ybor Joe here, by the way.
1: Right. Yeah, right. Yeah. Yeah.
2: Ybor Joe King Carter.
1: Yeah.
0: And local scene here, the Puerto Rican music coming out of New York. We've got a lot of stuff we can deal with.
2: The Cuban Club was a vibrant in the
1: and 50s. Major Cuban artists came to the Cuban Club in their heyday, including Benny Moré and Celia Cruz. All of them came through the Ciclo Cubano in Ybor City.
0: Okay, so we're going to have a tough time putting together just one more show, but that's okay. That's okay. We'll maybe we'll encourage people.
2: We'll do a series.
1: Five more shows.
2: We'll do a series. Listen, Netflix, are you listening? Can I get this caller real quick,
0: Dr. Yes. Bob? Go ahead, quick. Please do.
2: Caller, you're on the air. Thank you so much for your patience. Please share with us.
4: Is that me?
2: Yes, Basil, that's you.
4: Oh, okay. Basilio.
2: Basilio, okay. Well, we got Basil, but I almost got the I and the O in there. Basilio, ¿qué dice usted, right. caballero?
4: No, I had to put that in there because I am Greek. I am me, griego.
2: Okay. Right? Okay. We love our Greek friends.
4: I'm playing some Machito. What is that, Frank Grillo or Frank Grillo?
2: Yes, exactly right. Machito.
4: And my mom was like, oh, my gosh, when I came back from Greece after the war, this is what I used to go to dance to.
2: And was that here in Tampa?
4: No, well, actually, that was up in probably New Jersey.
2: Sure,
4: that
2: area, sure, absolutely, absolutely.
4: Yeah. And so she used to go clubbing to that, probably Camden, New Jersey. That's right, because that's where my grandfather had his store. And the other thing, when I was growing up, I was 5 years old, she had an album of Herb Alpert, the Tijuana Brass, and I love the song Tijuana Taxi.
2: Oh, it was a great hit for them.
4: Yeah, big, yeah. The house. Right. And she had the album because there's a Greek song, Never on a Sunday. They did a Latino version of Never on a Sunday. And so, you know, I've been into Latino music ever since I, you know, was a larva.
2: Yes, yes, and that's an accurate statement. Oye, Basilio, thank you so much.
1: Basilio,
2: thank you. Thank you for your comentario, si. And we appreciate you listening, as always, on Wednesday. Please keep us in mind next Wednesday as well.
4: Absolutely.
2: Thanks
4: God
2: for
4: bless you guys.
2: Thank you so much. Thanks for sharing.
1: Gracias.
2: This is what we do, Dr. Bob. We connect community. Yeah. And when we have shows like this, it's exciting.
0: Yeah. Let me mention one thing, because again, we can't possibly cover this entire topic. We're just dealing with kind of Cuba and Puerto Rico, and you've got cumbia music from Colombia, you've got Mexican fiesta music, you've got samba.
2: Ranchero and, music, ranchero from Mexico.
0: And bossa nova from Brazil.
2: Oh,
0: I mean, there's so much there. Thursday nights, 7 o'clock on our HD4, Speedy Gonzalez, Latin jazz and salsa.
2: Check
0: out Speedy. He knows his stuff, and he plays a great rotation. A lot of jazz on that show.
2: Are you listening, Speedy? You know he's on our schedule to come in and talk to us.
0: Good for him.
2: You know, he's elusive, though. He's like a chupacabra. We don't know if he exists. Has anybody seen this guy?
0: I've actually met him once, so yes, he's...
2: we do have some emails as well.
0: I highly recommend HD4. Go for that.
2: Yes.
0: We've got another tune here, and let me set this up just a little bit, because you mentioned Edie Gourmet.
2: Trio de los Panchos.
0: Interesting connection here. She's born in the Bronx. Her parents were from Turkey, but they were Sephardic Jews. And I don't know if you know the history of the Sephardic Jews.
2: Spain?
0: But they were exiled from Spain in the late 15th century. But they still thought of themselves as Spanish. And her parents spoke Spanish in the home.
2: She was beautifully bilingual.
0: She was bilingual from birth. And she started, after she became a star, she started to say, I want to record some songs in Spanish. And she got with the group called the Trio Los Panchos, Mexican-Cuban trio, really wonderful guitar and singing and so forth. They did, I think, 3 albums together. This is from 64, and this is probably the most famous tune from all of them. Give me the title again. Your Spanish is better than mine.
2: Which one is it?
0: Sabor.
2: Oh, Sabor a mí.
0: Sabor a mí.
2: Sabor a mí. This is... Okay, you're hitting all the notes today, Dr. Bob. Okay. I think my mother was influencing you from the other side of the veil to push you in this direction, because I can see in my mind's eye that album, because in 64, I'm 6 years old.
0: Yeah.
2: These songs are part of my DNA.

0: Well, I don't know how we're going to follow that one, but...
1: just incredible, exquisite stuff. Voice. Those of you that don't know who Edie Gourmet was, reacquaint yourself with her profile, with her body of work, because for me, she's one or two top all-time female voices ever.
0: So too.
1: Ever. She's
0: perfect,
1: just amazing.
0: Perfect pitch. And
1: Ethel Merman, we say, you know, Ethel Merman had that voice. Edie Gourmet had that too.
0: Yeah.
1: But she also had that, what you just heard.
0: Yeah.
1: That soft.
0: Mm-hmm. Yeah.
1: Anyway.
0: Well, I think we've come up with certainly a partial answer to the question. I think it's partly the...
1: couple of emails.
0: Just the rhythm. And let's hear what other people have to say. We've got a couple of emails there.
2: First off, Ernesto says, oh, man, what a show. So he's enjoying it. And Jeff says, hey, Mario, Joe, and Dr. Bob, amazing show today. Please do more in this series. Fabulous.
1: There you go.
2: Truly a music treasure. I love that. That's Jeff in Tampa.
1: Thank you, Jeff.
2: Victoria says, my mother was from Belize, and my father's parents were from Copenhagen. I was raised with Latin music and Latin food, and the music is good for the same reason as the food. It's sexy as hell.
0: There you go.
1: Something about those hips again.
3: She feels it.
1: Suffice it to say, Dr. Bob, I think we hit a vein.
0: I think we hit a vein. But I think those guys, you know, back 100 years ago were hitting that vein.
1: Yes.
3: Yeah.
0: And,
3: absolutely.
0: And Americans recognized this.
3: Yeah.
0: And it was more fun than the waltz.
1: You got to hold her close. You got to hold her close.
3: Yes.
1: And sway that rhythmic sway. Yeah. You know, it was.
3: It's infectious. It's an infectious rhythm, an infectious style of music that gets into your soul, is my so popular.
0: As you pointed out initially, Joe, that rhythm is largely African.
3: Correct.
0: It's that syncopated African percussion that is, I mean, we had, you know, up here we had, you know, blues and jazz and boogie-woogie and Jubilee gospel, all these contributions of the Africans. But there it was more integrated, more persuasive, more, it was really the core of the music, Latin music and so forth. So
1: as Tito Puente pointed out so eloquently, it was the clave.
0: Yes.
3: Right.
0: Yeah, got it.
1: That's what makes it all swing. That's what makes
0: okay,
1: it all
0: go. Okay, guys, so we're going to do this again in 4 weeks?
1: Oh, man.
0: Right?
1: And I'm only sad that we have to wait 4 weeks.
0: Yeah. Hopefully. Well, see, you guys have got to raise a bunch of money so you can stay on the air.
3: That's right.
1: Dr. Bob, please do me a favor. Could you speak that again into my good ear? Can you say it one more time into my good ear? was that about raising money?
0: You got to raise a bunch of money here on our fundraiser coming up in a couple of weeks. Maybe I won't be back. Maybe you won't be back on the air. Who
1: Dr. knows? Bob is holding us hostage, y'all. So when it comes time for that call out to raise some money, please call
3: money,
1: in.
3: Money, money, money.
1: Call in. Oh, Dr. Bob, thank you so much for this show today. It's been a wondrous joy. It has been joyful.
3: Absolutely. Absolutely. So I would like to say, first of all, thank you. Mm-hmm. Thank you to Jay Quigley, who stepped up and filled in today and is our board op. And thank you, Jay. Also, as always, special thanks to Gabrielle on the phones. She had to actually do some work today.
1: Yes, she did.
3: And coming up next.
1: Who's next? But that's not Sam I Am.
0: We have my old designated driver, Doug Rink, on the air.
3: That's right.
0: Now.
3: Doug is up next. Doug is hitting it. It's the Music Wednesday.
1: Thank you all, as always, for listening. We so appreciate you. 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
6: I'm Valerie Smith with the WMNF News headlines. This summer, the Florida Board of Education approved a measure to ban undocumented students from attending public universities. WMNF's Julia Saad reports now the Board of Governors has to approve it.
7: The proposed measure would prevent public universities or GED programs from enrolling undocumented students starting in the 2027-2028 academic year.
8: Our higher public education institutions are meant to be accessible to everyone.
7: That was Robert Casanello, statewide president for the United Faculty of Florida. He says these changes might mean more than undocumented students not having access to higher education.
8: Our public institutions are required to document students currently who are not documented or undocumented. So it's more than just, you know, not admitting students in the future. They also want to ferret out those students currently who are enrolled. So it's really kind of setting up a police state, if you will, and our public higher education institutions are not designed to be police states.
7: The Florida Board of Governors will meet this week at the Florida Gulf Coast University. For WMNF News, I'm Julia Saad.
6: That meeting starts today. The Sarasota Police Department fired and arrested an officer last month for allegedly using Flock cameras to track his ex-partner's car. But a reporter who uncovered the abuse says Flock is restricting the tools that made his investigation possible. Flock cameras automatically scan each passing license plate, feeding the info to a national database. A police officer can use the database to track suspects or, in this case, a former partner. An audit log stores all officer searches. When USA Today reporter Jack Lemnis examined these logs, he found that Sarasota police officer Corey Waiters searched for his ex's license plate over 300 times. But Flock now redacts officer names and license plate numbers from logs, which makes it difficult for anyone other than the police to catch abuse.
5: Oh, it's absolutely impossible. We would not have been able to do this investigation. We essentially were not able to do this investigation for any searches that were made after December 2025.
6: Lemnis and colleagues probed logs from police departments nationwide. Their report led to the firing or arrest of 19 officers.
5: You know, our reporting has shown these law enforcement agencies have not been capable of policing themselves when it comes to looking for those abnormal users, the suspicious users.
6: The USA Today report was released on Friday. On Monday, Florida's Department of Transportation ordered the removal of all Flock cameras from state roads. On Monday, the Clearwater City Council approved an amendment to the city's local housing assistance plan. WMNF's Kaylee Fuller has more.
9: It would allow the city to provide relocation assistance for those who are displaced due to mobile park homes closing. The amendment comes after Governor Ron DeSantis signed a bill in June to allow State Housing Initiatives Partnership Funds, also known as SHIP funds, to be used by municipalities for manufactured housing.
10: It also reflects the repeal of the previous 20% cap on the use of SHIP funds for manufactured housing.
9: That was Clearwater's housing manager, Dylan Mayo. He says previously, those funds were reserved for construction, rehabilitation, or emergency repairs. The amendment will also allow Clearwater to assist mobile homeowners with lot rent. The council approved the proposal unanimously. For WMNF News, I'm Kaylee Fuller.
6: Yesterday, Duke Energy released its own study saying a St. Petersburg takeover of the electric grid will cost between $2.7 and $4.1 billion. To get these numbers, Duke commissioned Concentric Energy Advisors. That firm is heavily favored nationwide by utility companies trying to prevent cities from taking over their electric grids. Concentric has made estimates that are up to 7 times higher than city-commissioned studies. Critics say that the firm inflates the numbers as an intimidation tactic. The city has commissioned its own study with an independent firm that will be released later this year. St. Petersburg City Council member Richie Floyd said the cost of purchasing the grid would not raise taxes and that instead it would be paid through utility bills, the same way Duke pays for their infrastructure upgrades today. Today's high will be in the low 90s with chances for some afternoon showers and thunderstorms. Early tonight, there will be scattered thunderstorms, but those skies will clear up mostly after midnight. Tomorrow morning will be partly cloudy with thunderstorms arriving later in the day and highs in the high 80s. I'm Valerie Smith with the WMNF News headlines.
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12: 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My name is Doug Rink, in for Sam today. I'll be your host until 3 o'clock on the Wednesday edition of It's the Music.

10 Cadillacs, a diamond mill, 10 suits of clothes to dress to kill, a 10 room house, some barbecue, and 50 chicks, not over 22. And

the great Ray Charles and his big band from 1964, featuring the Raylettes there on Smack Dab in the Middle. Us Three before that, featuring Akil Dasan, and I think that's Jimmy Smith's organ that they sampled there, on Cool Cat. And we started off our first hour together, and I'm pretty sure I got your full attention with that rockin' cover, that brass band cover of Motorhead's Ace of Spades. That's Brass Against, featuring the vocals of Liza Colby. My name's Doug, in for Sam today on It's the Music, and we're going to hear all sorts of music today. We've also got a pair of Rick Braun tickets to give away later in the show. He's coming to the Billheimer Capitol Theater in Clearwater February 26th of next year, and I'll let you know how you can pick up a pair of those tickets later on in the show. Hey, if you'd like to reach out today, the number in the studio here is 813-239-9663. You can also email me at dj@wmnf.org or just send me a text at 813-433-0885. I always love hearing from you. And keep that studio number handy, because that's the one you're going to want to call when the time comes to win those tickets to see legendary trumpeter Rick Braun. But first, we're going to take things down a notch right now and listen to a song from a Nina Simone tribute that Verve Records put together a few years ago called Round Nina. This one features Leanne LaHavis on the Nina Simone classic, Baltimore.

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always keeping us guessing. Impossible to predict what her next move will be. That is Michelle Indigacello. We just heard one from her new covers album, Synonym, which will be out in October. We heard her along with Cat Power, kind of adding a little reggae bass line to the Human League classic, Don't You Want Me. And I cannot wait to hear that record. She does all kinds of things on this record. Islands in the Stream and, you know, just a bunch of unusual covers from the 80s that she has done in her unique style. This next artist we're going to hear is called Skin Shape, and I have really been getting into them lately and listening to them. They describe them as psychedelic, but I think they're anything but. Check this out from their album, Another Side of Skin Shape. Here is How Can It Be? It's the music on WMNF.

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Trumpeter Rick Braun performs the music of Chuck Mangione, the Grammy Award-winning jazz musician known for compositions including Feel So Good and Children of Sanchez. More information and tickets are available at RuthEckerdHall.com.

That's Rhiannon Giddens from her forthcoming album, Hope is the Thing with Feathers, which will be out later in September on the 16th, I believe. That was Carolina Rain. Before that, we heard Working Week and Venceremos, We Will Win from 1985. That one featuring the vocals of Tracy Thorn from Everything But the Girl. You know, it's hard to find a lot of music from Working Week, but I was thinking about him recently and remembered this song. I was glad I was able to find that. We also heard from some local musicians who are once again getting some national attention, Steve Robinson and Ed Woltel. You'll remember them from the Headlights, a great Tampa band, and the backing group for Roger McGuinn at one time. They've got a new album out called Temporary Sun, and we heard Strange Orchestra, Everyone's a Song. And also in that set was Skin Shape with How Can It Be from their album Another Side of Skin Shape. Let's listen to another song now. This one from Leon Bridges. His latest album is Happiness Anytime. Let's talk it over. Brand new music from Leon Bridges on WMNF.

recorded back in the days when sampling was fun, easy, and still somewhat legal. 1990, that is. We heard De La Soul sample Hall & Oates' I Can't Go For That. No can do. Complete with 1981 drum machine beat and the bass line and those three words, say no go. You know, the original Hall & Oates hit, I Can't Go For That, had lyrics that kind of dealt with their frustration in the music business. And a lot of people thought they were singing about things they couldn't tolerate in a relationship. But yeah, they were talking about the music biz. De La Soul took the core of that song, the hook, and they rapped about the dangers of street drugs and babies being born addicted to crack and the useless just say no ethos of the time. Say no go from De La Soul. That song also sampled Sly and the Family Stone, The Emotions, and the Detroit Emeralds. Next, we're going to hear from three of the most beautiful and recognizable voices in Canadian music, Nico Case, Katie Lang, and Laura Veers. They made one terrific album 10 years ago, and it's just been released with a new song, which we're about to hear now. Actually, I don't know if it's a new song or an outtake, but I love it. And here is Case, Lang, Veers from their self-titled album with Accidental Tattoo. It's the music on WMNF.

Well, I love the title of that song. I Feel Hope Coming. Brand new music from Alabama Shakes. The album is called I Must Be Dreaming, and it's finally available. I've been waiting on that. Their first new album in 10 years. Still not quite sure what I think about it, but I love that song. Just before that, we took a slight jazz break with Lost in Harris, singing about what to do when love comes along. Well, simple answer, nothing. Nothing can be done. That's the title track to his album, Comes Love. And hey, I just want to remind you that you can listen to this show or any show from the past week on demand for a week, anytime, any place in the world, using the new and improved WMNF app. And to those of you listening live at 88.5 FM or WMNF.org right now, thank you for tuning in to the Wednesday edition of It's the Music. My name is Doug, in for Sam today. And, you know, like I said, we just took a little jazz break, and I got a pair of jazz tickets to give away to Rick Braun. So how about you call me right now at 813-239-9663, and I'll send you and a friend to see jazz artist, jazz trumpeter extraordinaire, Rick Braun, at the Capitol Theater next February 26. He's going to be playing Chuck Mangione music, and I'm sure a lot of his own, but celebrating the that late trumpeter as well. Yeah, the Capitol Theater in Clearwater next February 26th, 2027 at the Billheimer Capitol Theater. Please call me if you're able to go on that weeknight to see that. And if you can't, I'm going to need your email, your phone, etc. So just give me a call now, 813-239-9663. Back to the music now. Allison Russell has got a new album of collaborations, and we're going to hear one from it now. This one's featuring Norah Jones, and it's called Really Real. It's the music on WMNF Tampa.

Eddie would be turning 76 this year. So WMNF will be celebrating his birthday with a full night of his music. In honor of our home state hero, WMNF presents a tribute to Tom Petty. 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

from the Jayhawks, American Midnight, from the album Sanctuary Park. And that song had some Tom Petty-style chord changes in it. It made me think of the time to move on. The Sons of Sevilla before that with Drive By Honey, and that's the first single from their new album, Could It Be Today? And we've heard a lot of new music today, and I think we've got time to hear a few more. But first, I got to report some, well, from my end, pretty bad news. One of my favorite singers and performers of all time, Cassandra Wilson, has passed away. I just read on the WMNF website here, and wow, just kind of knocked out by that a little bit. Just a terrific performer, didn't play a lot live. I've got to see her twice. I got to see her in Central Park in New York and the House of Blues in Orlando, and just one of my favorite artists of all time. Let's give her a listen now from her album Glamored that came out around 2004-2005. This one's called Throw It Away from the late, great Cassandra Wilson. It's the music on WMNF.

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0: And that's Eddie Nine Volt. You remember him from Tropical Heat Wave a couple years back. He's got a new album called Down Here, which is produced by and featuring Dan Auerbach of the Black Keys. We're just about out of time today on It's the Music. Thanks so much for spending the last couple of hours with me today. I've had a great time. Big thanks to Basil calling in today. Donna from South Tampa. Patrick listening in Louisville. Sam and Ann over in Oldsmar. Thanks so much for listening today. Bev is up next on the Traffic Jam. She'll get you through your afternoon commute with some fantastic music. Always plays great songs right after the NPR news break. Thanks again to you for tuning in this afternoon. A big thanks to Sam for having me back on the program today. Sally will be here next week. Thanks again. Have a great rest of your day. Rest in peace, Cassandra Wilson. Good Lord. This is WMNF Tampa. Stay tuned for NPR News.
1: Live from NPR News, I'm Lakshmi Singh. Employers could be looking at the biggest increase in 24 years in how much they pay for their staff's health benefits. The consulting firm Marsh is out with its latest annual national survey of employer-sponsored health plans. It finds companies expect to pay an average of 8% more in 2027. That's likely to lead to higher premium costs for employees. The oil giant Chevron says it is expanding its operations in Venezuela, where it has operated for more than a century. This as the Trump administration partners with a private company in Venezuela that would give the United States access to 65 billion barrels of oil. And NPR's Willa Rubin with details.
2: In an online statement, Chevron said it's gotten new land in Venezuela to tap to invest more than $7 billion over the next 5 years, and that eventually it'll produce 600,000 barrels a day. For context, the entire country of Venezuela produces around 1 million barrels daily. Now, Venezuela's oil infrastructure has been in disrepair for decades. Analysts say it'll take time and millions of dollars to repair or rebuild it. But Venezuela is sitting on lots of oil. Chevron's move is part of a larger American push to rebuild Venezuela's oil infrastructure and to gain access to that oil. Willa Rubin, NPR News.
1: The jury in Lindsey Clancy's murder trial in Massachusetts remains deadlocked today. It told the judge that after nearly 28 hours of deliberation, it is still unable to reach a unanimous decision on whether Clancy should be held criminally responsible for the deaths of her three young children. And once again, the judge ordered jurors to continue deliberating. The jury has been weighing the defense's argument that Clancy suffered postpartum psychosis when she strangled her children to death in 2023. The prosecution argues Clancy knew what she was doing. An immigrant in custody of U.S. Immigration and Customs Enforcement has died hours after he was taken into detention. The latest from NPR's Vanessa Romo.
3: The death of a Chinese man in a U.S. territory marks the 57th death of an immigrant detainee held in the care of the government since the start of President Trump's second term. 24 of those have occurred since January 1st. U.S. Immigration and Customs Enforcement says Lian Yangwei was arrested by the Commonwealth of the Northern Mariana Islands Department of Public Safety on August 21st after allegedly attacking a family in their home. A day later, Wei, whose legal immigration status ended in 2019, was taken into ICE custody. But before any legal action could be taken, the 51-year-old was found unresponsive by a corrections officer during morning checks. Just hours later, Wei's official cause of death remains under investigation. Vanessa Romo, NPR News.
1: You're listening to NPR. This school year, New York City says students and teachers will face varying restrictions on their use of artificial intelligence. Elementary and middle school students are barred from using generative AI tools. High schoolers will not be allowed to use AI chatbots, but will get an education in AI literacy, and teachers will not be allowed to use AI to help grade assignments. Here's New York City Mayor Zoran Mamdani.
4: In no way, shape, or form will AI replace student-teacher interaction. It is the foundation of our students' educational experience. That will not change.
1: A week after Meta and a group of states settled a landmark lawsuit over child addiction to social media, there's a new study showing adults also struggle with time spent on their phones. NPR's John Ruich has more.
5: According to a new survey by the Pew Research Center, more than half of adults in America say they spend too much time on their smartphones. For 18 to 29-year-olds, it's 70%. About one in four adults in the U.S. say they're on their smartphones almost constantly. Many appear to recognize that time spent on smartphones isn't always a good thing. 45% of adults surveyed report trying to cut back on their smartphone use in the past year, but about the same number say they haven't. Overall, most American adults think smartphones help them stay informed and connected to others. But many, around 40%, think it hurts the amount of sleep they get. John Ruich, NPR News.
1: U.S. stocks trading higher with the Dow Jones Industrial Average now up more than 250 points, or roughly 0.5%. This is NPR News.
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7: This is Tom Scherberger inviting you to join us September 17th at the Commodore in Ybor City for the next edition of Wavemakers Live, WMNF's quarterly speaker series. We will be gathering some of your favorite WMNF news and public affairs hosts to discuss the upcoming midterm elections. A lot will be at stake in November. Control of Congress, control of the state legislature, the governor, the attorney general, the next U.S. senator, and the next mayor of St. Petersburg. I will discuss all of that and more with Mitch Perry, co-host of The Skinny, Donna Davis, co-host of Surly Voices, and Patro Mabili, host of Community Speaks. This is a rare chance to see some of your most popular news and public affairs hosts discussing the November elections and its impact on the nation, the state, and Tampa Bay. Tickets are $10 in advance, $15 day of show, doors open at 7, and the conversation starts at 7:30. That's September 17th at the Commodore in Ybor City. See you there.

Mike Mills, Peter Buck, Michael Stipe, and I'm sorry, I just blanked on Bill Berry, to get you out of your mid-afternoon slump. I know I needed that. That was Orange Crush by REM. My name's Beverly. I'm sitting in for Nancy today. My pleasure to be here. But it's with heavy heart that we share the news of Scott Elliott's passing, and now all of a sudden, Cassandra Wilson. I tell you, Doug Rank was heartbroken, a bit rattled, and I'm very sorry to learn of that. We're going to be talking about some of the folks we've lost very close by at home here at WMNF with Scott Elliott, and globally with Dolly Parton. So to get this first hour of the traffic jam going, here's Olivia Newton-John and Dolly Parton on WMNF.

Are you ready to celebrate? For the month of September, WMNF will honor Latin culture, including the opening show of the season with Living Mirror Playback Theater. It's September 19th, 2 p.m., right here in our live music studio. It's the music, it's the food, it's all things Latin, with special guest speaker Ernesto Reitich setting the stage for a fantastically fun afternoon of improv theater. You can go to wmnf.org/events to reserve your seats.

brand new Charlie Crockett. The album title is Clovis, and that was Top Hand. Ahead of that, we heard from Phoebe Bridgers, I Can't Wait, something new from her. And we got into the traffic jam with Stevie Wonder covering Ain't No Sunshine When She's Gone with Paul Schaefer and Jolene, Olivia Newton-John, and Dolly Parton. Hopefully those harmonies are in heaven right now. Juanita's here with the news. We've got Paul McCartney coming up right now to take you up to the WMNF locally produced news. This is Paul McCartney and Ringo Starr from the Boys of Dungeon Lane.

0: Paul McCartney and Ringo Starr with Home to Us from the brand new release, Boys of Dungeon Lane from Paul McCartney. I have a quick announcement. After the news, we're going to be hearing from Neil Young and a little ode to Lake Ontario. Juanita, are you ready for the news? Take it away.
1: Whoops. I'm Juanita.
0: There you go. I'm sorry. I didn't push the right button, but now Juanita's on with the news.
1: Thank you. And good afternoon. I'm Juanita Hurtado Huérfano with the WMNF News headlines. It is 3:30. The Southern Poverty Law Center announced today that it filed a federal lawsuit to block parts of Florida's SAFE Act. The act adds citizenship documentation requirements for voting registration. It also bans student IDs as a voter identification form. The complaint argues this measure violates the 1993 National Voter Registration Act by demanding more proof of citizenship than federal law requires. SPLC warns that could end up blocking some eligible voters from registering at all. The lawsuit is backed by two other advocacy groups, the Black Voters Matters Fund and the League of United Latin American Citizens. Florida's SAFE Act mirrors a federal elections bill pushed by President Donald Trump earlier this year. That bill didn't pass congressional approval. Pinellas League of Women Voters is asking the county's Human Rights Board to investigate Sheriff Bob Gualtieri over immigrant detention practices. The Pinellas County Jail is only allowed to hold people on immigration charges for up to 72 hours. An investigation by ProPublica found that the jail was repeatedly booking immigrants, briefly releasing them into ICE custody, then rebooking them to reset the time limit. Courtney Procopas, the league's immigrant justice lead, said the rebooking goes beyond a legal issue. She called it a human rights problem.
2: People are roused right before their 72 hours are up. They are shackled. They are marched onto a locked vehicle. They are transported across county lines, and then they're returned back to the Pinellas County Jail, still shackled. They're strip searched, cavity searched, and then their clock starts again.
1: The Pinellas County Human Rights Board said they are exploring legal options to investigate the practice. ProPublica said the rebookings ended in July, but the detentions over 72 hours are increasing. State officials have decided to increase the number of permits available for this year's bean hunt. WFSU's Tristan Wood has more.
3: The Florida Fish and Wildlife Conservation Commission is offering up 215 permits this year for a bear hunt set for December. That's up from 172 last year. Last year's hunt was the first one allowed since 2015. 52 bears were killed. The decision to allow bear hunting in the state has been controversial. Supporters argued it helps manage bear populations and reduce the risk of violent human-bear interaction. Opponents argue the state should use non-lethal options to address bear populations, such as better trash management. Last year, some opponents applied for hunting permits in an attempt to decrease the number of bears taken in the hunt. This year's permitting application window runs September 11th through September 21st. Each entry bid costs $5. 109 of the permits will be up for grabs for bear hunting in North Florida. For WFSU News, I'm Tristan Wood.
1: Gas prices in Florida stay around $4 per gallon heading into Labor Day weekend. As of this morning, the average price for a gallon of gas in the state is $3.98. That's up 94 cents per gallon from last year. Hotels and airfares are also more expensive than 1 year ago. AAA spokesman Mark Jenkins says most people will still travel, even with the increased cost.
4: People are kind of expecting, you know, to pay more at the pump. That's not typically a deal breaker for people. By and large, we still expect people to take that trip. But, you know, I think that in many cases, you tend to see people budgeting more.
1: Jenkins said roads will be packed this weekend with people driving to the beach, college football games, and theme parks. The best time to travel will be early in the morning and late at night. Orlando is expected to be the second busiest tourist destination nationally for the long weekend. In international news, the AP's Lisa DeWire spoke with a nurse who saved a baby from a Pakistan hospital fire.
5: Razia Noreen and her colleagues had just checked on the 15 newborns in their care at a hospital in Islamabad and were working in the next room when she noticed something unusual. Flames. She then ran into the nursery, lifting a baby into her arms, shielding it from flames and smoke. 8 seconds later, as was captured on dramatic security footage, she emerged and handed the newborn to a doctor in a nearby room. She then turned back towards the flames, but it was too late. The flames and smoke was too much. She says her message to the grieving mothers of the 14 infants that died in the August 26th fire, that their tears flow from her eyes too, and that she tried very hard to save their children, saying, God forgive me, God forgive me. I could not save the lives of your children. The baby she carried out was the sole survivor. I'm Lisa Dwyer.
1: Traffic is slow approaching downtown Tampa on I-275 South and I-4 West. Tonight, it will be partially cloudy and rainy with lows in the mid-70s. Tomorrow, it will be humid with stray thunderstorms and highs in the high 80s. I'm Juanita Hurtado Huérfano with the WMNF News Headlines. 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
6: Everybody knows him. Say before I start that it's one of the. They got it now, Robbie.

We're listening to the song Ontario Gothic from Foxes in Fiction. That was from their album Ontario Gothic. Ahead of that, Helpless, Neil Young with the band from The Last Waltz. And props to MapQuest for not changing the name of Lake Ontario, and props to MapQuest for not changing the name of the Gulf of Mexico. And hopefully all this nonsense will be over soon. Here is the Alan Parsons Project to keep that in mind.

Florida native Dom Petty will be turning 76 this year, so WMNF will be celebrating his birthday with a full night of his music. In honor of our home state hero, WMNF presents a tribute to Tom Petty. You'll hear over 40 songs from 26 albums in 5 hours. A non-stop music event that you don't want to miss, as 12 bands play 3 Tom Petty songs each in their own style. 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

We're listening to the Great Lakes Swimmers in the background. Ahead of that was Tom Petty, Feel a Whole Lot Better. And I sure hope somebody covers that one on October 2nd up at Skipper's Smokehouse. I believe I got the date right. As the annual Tom Petty tribute is taking place on October 3rd, Saturday, October 3rd at Skipper's Smokehouse. Up next, we're going to hear Something Celestial from Talk to Mark. That is Scott Elliott's band. His bandmates and have a deep sense of loss with the passing of Scott Elliott, which was announced last week. And WMNF is a huge void in our programming lineup and our music lineup. He was a great champion of good music, all kinds of music. I was hard-pressed to pick something out to play in honor of Scott Elliott. We'll hear something more from Talk to Mark. Right now, we're going to hear Something Celestial. And I wanted to let you know that tomorrow from 3 to 6 p.m., Jim Cooley will be honoring Scott Elliott. He's invited DJs in to speak. He's taking phone calls, particularly pre-recorded messages. If you're able to do that, call the business line, 813-238-8001. But you can tune in tomorrow and text, email DJ at WMNF and let folks know how you feel about Scott Elliott and his contribution to WMNF. Here is Something Celestial from Talk to Mark.

0: Don't Let Go from Johnny Blue Skies. Now, if you've never heard that name before, maybe you know Jonathan Sturgill Simpson. He's trying to confuse us with his name of Johnny Blue Skies, but that is, in fact, Sturgill Simpson. His new release is called Mutiny After Midnight. We started the second hour of WMNF's Traffic Jam with a request for September Girls from Big Star. My name's Beverly. I'm sitting in for Nancy today. My pleasure to be here to give you information, to get you out to see some live music, and to honor the memory of those who have passed recently, including Dolly Parton and our very own Scott Elliott. I got a call. There is indeed 3 hours honoring Scott Elliott with his bandmates, friends, DJ friends coming into the studio. That will be tomorrow afternoon on the Traffic Jam from 3 to 6 p.m. with DJ Jimmy. That being said, we've got new music from the Cold War Kids, The Strokes, and Dinosaur Jr. coming up on the Traffic Jam today. My name is Bev. See you on the other side.
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So big news for 2027. Dinosaur Jr. will be at Janus Live in February. So put that on your 2027 calendar. That was Dinosaur Jr. with Blowing Up from the EP Blowing Up, or album, forthcoming album Blowing Up. My name's Beverly. I'm sitting in for Nancy today. Up next, I've got Nubian Twist to take you up to Juanita with the news, and to also get you ready for Sound Safari that will be starting at 6:06 p.m.

0: Right after the news, we're going to get ready for WMNF's Halloween Ball, so stay tuned for some Dark Wave. Take it away, ma'am.
1: Thank you. Thank you, and good afternoon. I'm Juanita Hurtado Huérfano with the WMNF News headlines. It is 4:30. Today, the House Democratic leader, Francis Driscoll, called for the impeachment of Attorney General James Altmaier over the Hope, Florida grand jury report. The report found that the DeSantis administration misappropriated $10 million of a Medicaid settlement through the Hope, Florida Foundation. The report was first obtained by CBS Miami and shows that no criminal charges were filed due to insufficient evidence.
2: This is a betrayal of the public trust, and everyone involved should be held accountable for their actions. The people of Florida deserve answers, and although they may not get restitution, we can work together to ensure that there is accountability. We must show that corruption, even at the highest levels of state government, will not be tolerated.
1: Representative Yvonne Henson said reforming current laws was insufficient to address the report's findings and claimed her constituents were calling for state officials to face jail time.
3: The public is asking for someone to go to jail. I agree with them. Someone needs to go to jail for this. And the two names that keep coming up, Ashley Moody and Altmaier, are the two names that may need to go to jail. But I would not omit looking at the governor and possibly his wife.
1: Driscoll said the caucus is currently considering a petition to the State Department for a special session that looks into impeaching all individuals cited in the report. Governor Ron DeSantis called the report's findings a hoax, while both Altmaier and Senator Ashley Moody maintained that there was no wrongdoing. Today, Hillsborough County passed a law to increase regulations for short-term rentals like Airbnbs. The law will require owners to register their property within the county, pay an annual fee, and face fines if guests violate code enforcement rules. It will go into effect January 1st, 2027. A settlement reached with egg producers awarded the state of Florida not only with cash, but 5.7 million eggs. Through Feeding Florida, the eggs have been distributed throughout all 67 counties to provide food for families and foster homes struggling with rising costs.
4: One of the things I think that makes Feeding Florida so effective is our longstanding partnership with state agencies.
1: That was the CEO of Feeding Florida, Robin Safely. She says that they have 9 member food banks in addition to the 2,500 local agencies they work with.
5: Foster homes are closing faster than they're opening, and this leaves kids in crisis. And the families we support cite lack of additional supports as the number one reason for closing.
1: That was Alicia McMillan, who works directly with West Florida Foster Care Services. She says that they open a free-to-shop food pantry that has recently been bi-supplied, feeding Tampa Bay with 900 dozen eggs. And the AP's Julie Walker reports scams in the U.S. are surging to record highs, causing billions in losses for people.
6: Exclusive new polling shows virtually every American has been the target of scammers in some way, including victim Alice Lynn, who invested nearly all her life savings, more than $720,000, in a crypto scam with a man named Justin, whom she met in an online chat group.
7: I thought I could trust him. Not only but we had the same language, same religion, and also he built himself as an image of a billionaire.
6: Last year, Americans reporting nearly $16 billion in losses to the FTC, a record. Meanwhile, the U.S. still lags behind other countries in tackling the problem, holding financial and social media companies responsible and regulating the cryptocurrency scammers rely on. That's according to an investigation by the Associated Press and Frontline. I'm Julie Walker.
1: Traffic is slow approaching downtown Tampa on I-275 South and I-4 West. Expect delays approaching Temple Terrace on I-75. Tonight, it will be partially cloudy and rainy with lows in the mid-70s. Tomorrow, it will be humid with stray thunderstorms and highs in the high 80s. I'm Juanita Hurtado Huérfano with the WMNF News headlines. 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

0: On Friday, October 16th, the Spooky returns to New World Music Hall. 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Modular 13. Last Grasp. And Obsidian. Plus this year, Alexis Brooke Williams graces the stage as our host and MC. And DJ Jet will be spinning nocturnal tunes all night. Hey, saints and sinners, don't forget the costume contest. And we will have vending from Cats, Bats, and Beds and Mel Spells. 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
1: 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This is Last Grasp.

brand new Alabama Shakes. That was Tea Time from their latest release, I Must Be Dreaming. Ahead of that, we heard Crumbling Empire from Sam Fender. And then a big promo for WMNF's Halloween Ball coming up in October at New World Brewery. Up next, we've got new Sunvolt. This is Newborn Soul.

0: has dissolved into chaos amidst the worst street fighting in 7 years of civil war. West African peacekeeping troops have lost control, and aid agencies, including the Red Cross and United Nations, have joined the exodus.
1: Here we nice.

That was Monrovia, a young man who was born in Liberia and adopted by missionaries. His name is Jan J. Lowe, but he goes by the stage name of Monrovia. He's lived all over the U.S., but I think he's currently living in Chattanooga, Tennessee. Fantastic young man to keep your ear out for, keep your eye on. And then ahead of that, we heard brand new Sunvolt, Newborn Soul. Just a few hours ago, we got the news that Cassandra Wilson had passed away. I believe she was only 70 years old. I know there are a lot of big fans out there of her jazz style. Here is her spin on Time After Time, Cyndi Lauper's song. 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
1: That's Micah Schnabel, The Right to Remain Silent, from the teenage years of the 21st century. Micah will be up at the Independent on November 14th. That's in Seminole Heights on North Florida Avenue, right? Just south of Hillsborough Avenue. Should be a fantastic show. And ahead of that, Dolly Parton, A Better Place. I'm sure the world feels this loss probably greater than just about any artist in my recent memory, just because she was so universally loved. And WMNF will be playing tribute to her on Sunday, September 20th. 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Up next, we're going to hear something from the Mavericks. They'll be at Ruth Eckert Hall coming up very soon. Here are the Mavericks on 88.5 WMNF.

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All through the month of September, WMNF will be honoring our Latin heritage. If you've been in Florida for any length of time, particularly if you've been in Tampa, you know that is a big part of the culture here. And that was Barajito from Sonora Tutucui, a band from Heatwave last year. Absolutely blew my socks off. Their release is called Brave New Cumbia. And another flashback to Heatwave, the Elephant Stone from many years ago, I'd say probably 6 or 7 years ago, Fascist Killed Your Rock and Roll from I've Got a Pill by the Elephant Stone. My name is Beverly. I'm sitting in for Nancy today. We've got a little bit more time before Juanita brings us the news. We're going to hear from Nora Bear, a lovely young woman who was playing live on the Acoustic Peace Club this Sunday. Jeannie Holton hosts the Acoustic Peace Club and brought in the amazing, talented Nora Bear on 88.5 WMNF.

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1: Yes, music can unite and heal. After the news break, we're going to be paying my small tribute to Scott Elliott. We've got some Rolling Stones coming up. Some of his band talked to Mark, and also a few surprises. We'll be hearing Rod Wave right after the news with Keep On Dancing. A little quick reminder that Jim Cooley will be dedicating 3 hours on the traffic jam tomorrow to Scott Elliott, bringing in his fellow DJs and bandmates from Talk to Mark. That's tomorrow at 3 to 6 p.m. on 88.5 WMNF. Hello, Juanita.
2: Hello.
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2: Thank you, and good afternoon. I'm Juanita Hurtado Huérfano with the WMNF News Headlines. It is 5:30. Today, House Democratic leader Fentress Driscoll called for the impeachment of Attorney General James Altmaier over the Hope, Florida grand jury report. The report found that the DeSantis administration misappropriated $10 million of a Medicaid settlement through the Hope, Florida Foundation. It was first obtained by CBS Miami and shows that no criminal charges were filed due to insufficient evidence. The lack of charges has had some officials calling for state reforms that could prevent future wrongdoing. But for Representative Fentress Driscoll, the report's findings demand another investigation and possible impeachments.
3: Even just directing the payment to be made to Hope, Florida, as opposed to going to the state, was a clear violation of the law.
2: During the press conference, a reporter asked about the threats against a state attorney, Monique Worrell, in Orange County. On Tuesday, Worrell claimed Governor Ron DeSantis might soon remove her from office to prevent her from investigating the findings of the leaked grand jury report.
3: What we've seen with the DeSantis administration, frankly, is a pattern of corruption and a pattern of abusing its power and trying to intimidate people from speaking out against it. I would sincerely hope that the governor not remove State Attorney Worrell for these political reasons and instead let her do her job. And it's very clear that the people of Central Florida want her in that position because after he removed her, she won her reelection.
2: Worrell was removed in 2023 for what the governor called neglect of duty and incompetence. Worrell did not disclose who told her about her possible removal. Pinellas County's Human Rights Board is exploring options to investigate the Pinellas County Sheriff's Office. WMNF's Valerie Smith has more on the county's unconventional immigrant detention practices.
4: The Pinellas County Jail is only allowed to hold people on immigration charges for up to 72 hours. An investigation by ProPublica found that the jail was repeatedly booking immigrants, briefly releasing them into ICE custody, then rebooking them to reset the time limit. At the Tuesday meeting of the county's Human Rights Board, Pinellas County's League of Women Voters asked the board to look into the sheriff's rebooking policy. Courtney Prokopis, the league's immigration justice lead, said they're not asking the board to take a stance on immigration.
5: I was asking a more fundamental question, which is, does our local government follow the law and, most importantly, respect human rights when it's exercising the power to deprive somebody of liberty?
4: County Commissioner and Board Chair Renee Flowers said she would reach out to the sheriff and consult with county lawyers to determine what authority the board has, if any. Prokopis said the board should have the right to question the jail.
5: That is the largest chunk of our budget. That is the largest allocation of our resources. That is the largest single employer in the county.
4: ProPublica's report said that the jail seems to have ended the practice in July, but that detentions exceeding 72 hours have since increased. For WMNF News, I'm Valerie Smith.
2: Florida Governor Ron DeSantis has endorsed the Republican ticket running in November. Douglas Soule reports that includes U.S. Representative Byron Donalds for governor, despite past tensions between the two.
6: Last year, DeSantis was dismissive of Donalds, saying he wasn't part of Florida's recent conservative successes. Now he's supporting the same congressman to replace him. Donalds welcomed the endorsement, which came during a GOP leadership forum this week.
7: My mission as the state's next governor is to build on the success of Ron DeSantis to make sure that all of you can be free and we continue to be the best state in all of America.
6: The endorsement comes after Donalds competed against several high-profile candidates in the primary, but handily won with President Trump's endorsement. Donalds faces Democrat David Jolly in November. Jolly's a former Republican U.S. representative who left the party over Trump. I'm Douglas Soule in Tallahassee.
2: Traffic is slow approaching downtown Tampa on I-275 South and I-4 West. Expect delays approaching Temple Terrace on I-75. Tonight, it will be partially cloudy and rainy with lows in the mid-70s. Tomorrow, it will be humid with stray thunderstorms and highs in the high 80s. I'm Juanita Hurtado Huérfano with the WMNF News Headlines. 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

0: I'm sending that one out to all the fans, friends, and loved ones of Scott Elliott. I knew Scott and his band Talk to Mark had participated in more WMNF tributes than I can count, but they were a big part of the Rolling Stones tribute. There were two shows, actually I think three shows, because it was a relatively small show in Sarasota, a big show at the State Theater, and then a big show at Skipper Smokehouse back, oh, it's been at least 10 years ago. But according to Gene Young from Talk to Mark, they have covered the entire Exile on Main Street album, or at least all the songs from it at some point or another. So I thought I'd play Happy from the Rolling Stones. And once again, Jim Cooley will be paying tribute to Scott Elliott, his friends, his radio friends, his bandmate friends, and his DJ friends. So tune in tomorrow from 3 to 6. It'll be an hour of talking about Scott Elliott, his legacy, his big, huge personality, and his music knowledge kind of astounds me. And that's how I knew him. I met him at WMNF. I don't know if it was the first time he volunteered, but it was the first time I met him. It would have been in February of 2005 when we migrated the library from the old building, which was next door, to the new building that we're in now. That was 21 years ago, at least at this point. So again, this hour is the last part of the traffic jam, the last half hour of the show is dedicated to Scott Elliott, his friends and fans out there. And there will be an open tribute at Skipper Smokehouse. I believe it's September 13th. I'll get more information on that, but it's a public gathering for his friends and fans so we can all give each other a hug and remember the joy Scott Elliott brought us. Well, here's a bit of trivia. Scott Elliott was a fan of Bat for Lashes. I know that because he had the vinyl at his house. So we're going to hear something from Bat for Lashes. This is from several years ago, but it seems appropriate for the traffic jam on 88.5 WMNF.
1: This is a golden oldie for you.

New Casey Musgraves. That is the middle of nowhere from her, the title track of her latest release, Middle of Nowhere. Ahead of that, we heard Beaches in Tennessee from Cage the Elephant and started things out with Tears of Joy from Leon Bridges. Again, we're dedicating this last half hour of the traffic jam to the memory of Scott Elliott. What a big personality. What a huge influence on WMNF's music. And me personally, I met him the day that we migrated the music library. And my friend Joyce Ranfola actually got him involved in DJing. She found out that he was experienced and interested and hugely knowledgeable. So I think she was absolutely the first person to put Scott Elliott on the air when she was on early mornings. Back 20 plus years ago. Sorry for fumbling over that. As we go out, we're going to hear from the band Talk to Mark. Scott does harmonies on this song, just absolutely gorgeous harmonies. He doesn't take lead vocals, but this is The Bend from Talk to Mark. Please join us on Sunday. Let me get the date right. Sunday, September 13th, when WMNF will gather at Skipper's Smokehouse at 5 p.m. for the celebration of life of Scott Elliott. 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

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I'm your host, Allie. Glad to be with you here tonight, taking a trip around the world with global tunes right up until 8 o'clock. And wanted to shout out Beverly for filling in on traffic jams and for that wonderful tribute to our programmer, Scott Elliott, who recently passed. Rest in peace, Scott. You will be missed. And we're going to keep the tunes going in Scott's honor. And so for Sound Safari tonight, we started off with a little Sergio Mendez. That was Mashke Nada. You might have recognized that one. And there's a Sergio Mendez tribute album coming out Friday. So maybe check that out. Thought we'd hear some of that. And then coming up in this set, we'll hear some feel-good tunes. This is brand new music from Angelique Kidjo teaming up with Pharrell Williams, and this one's pretty empowering. It's No Stopping Us.

A fun upbeat surf tune there with some Minyo Japanese folk mixed in there. That was Amiko and Kirisutse Gomenaka out of Japan, aka Amiko Ota and Julian Omeyer on that one. And this is Sound Safari, WMNF Tampa. I'm Allie, your host, and this month we're celebrating Latin Heritage Month. So tonight's show is going to be a heavy dose of Latin music, starting with this next set. We already heard some tunes from Brazil, but if you do want to check out more of our Latin music programming, certainly check out Latinx, which is on tonight, 10 to midnight. Right after that, Latino 54 from midnight to 3. And then you can always catch Latin Jazz and Salsa with DJ Speedy Gonzalez on our HD4 channel, and you can also stream that right off of our website at WMNF.org or go to the app. Right now, we're going to hear from Uroiz with Corazon Sin Cara.

0: On Friday, October 16th, the Spooky returns to New World Music Hall. 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Last Grasp. And Obsidian. Plus this year, Alexis Brooke Williams graces the stage as our host and MC. And DJ Jet will be spinning nocturnal tunes all night. Hey, Saints and Sinners, don't forget the costume contest. And we will have vending from Cats, Bats, and Beds and Mel Spells. 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

Good evening, and it's your host, Allie, here on WMNF Tampa 88.5 FM. We're just finishing up some lighter fare on Sound Safari tonight. You just heard the pair up of Bad Bunny and Bomba Estéreo with Ojitos Lindos, honoring our Latin Heritage Month. And we're always playing Latin music, so it's always Latin Heritage Month here on Sound Safari. Before that, we heard from Afro Soul Queen Dorothy Masuka out of South Africa. And then prior to that, heard Saptak Chatterjee. And that was some Indian classical vocals with just a really beautiful kind of light, airy pop that Saptak tends to do. And that's a new release, Ayi Ayi. And we're switching gears here a little bit. This next one is inspired by Peter Tush, who will be in later tonight for Step Outside right after the news at 8 o'clock, so you won't want to miss that. This next one, I think it's kind of like a Massive Attack tune with a Turkish Arab spin on it, and the note that I got on the CD here says, funky disco like Bootsy. So there you go. This one's Habibi from Groove a la Turca.

The beautiful Pakistani Qawwali vocals there from Nusrat Fateh Ali Khan. And I heard this song and I was like, I know this song. And it was actually featured on the film Bend It Like Beckham, a remix version of it with that iconic voice sampled. And so that was the original of that song that you just heard. And you're tuned to WMNF Tampa, and this is Sound Safari. We're headed towards 7 o'clock. My name is Allie. And in addition to this Pakistani music, we earlier heard some classical Indian singing. And if you're interested in that, there's some ghazal semi-classical Indian music that will be happening September 13th at 7 p.m., put on by the Shruti Foundation. And that's going to be at Spinning Canvas Studio in Tampa. We're now turning to WMNF's Song of the Month. As I mentioned, we're celebrating, especially celebrating Latin Heritage Month in November. This next one is from Cheo Feliciano and a classic salsa tune recorded by Cheo in 1971. And the name is Anacaona. And that is referring to a Taino casica, so kind of a head, a leading lady, poet and leader in Hispaniola who resisted Spanish colonization and fought to defend her people. And Taino is kind of referring to an indigenous community out of the Caribbean. So right now we're going to hear Anacaona by Cheo Feliciano.

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The two-year term starts in November. 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

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I'm your host, Allie. And we just heard a previous song of the day that's put on by Nate Diggity Dog, and appreciate Nate for putting that on and putting those songs together. And if you do want to catch Nate and more of his eclectic music, you can check out The Vortex Monday from 3 a.m. to 6 a.m. or anytime you want on WMNF.org or on the app. And as I mentioned, we're also celebrating Latin Heritage Month. So Joyce Moreno, who we just heard, that was Fingers, a great guitarist and vocalist out of Brazil. And up next, we're going to hear a bit more of some fusion and influences with European music kind of mixing with music from Latin America. And so right now, we're going to hear a tune inspired by some of the music out of France we played a couple weeks ago. We heard Pink Martini with kind of a lyrical, somewhat cabaret style, you might call it. And so this is one of the OG chanson française singers, Léo Ferré, out of the early 20th century, around the 1950s and 60s. And this is off an album where he sang music that included poems from Baudelaire, a well-known French poet out of the 19th century. So this one's called Le Serpent qui Danse. And this is about a snake. It's kind of a metaphor, I think, for a lover, but not in a bad way. It's like shimmering skin, mysterious eyes, that kind of thing. So right now it's Le Serpent qui Danse, right here on Sound Safari on WMNF Tampa.

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Trumpeter Rick Braun performs the music of Chuck Mangione, the Grammy Award-winning jazz musician known for compositions including Feel So Good and Children of Sanchez. 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

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My name is Allie, and we've been sampling some music that brings together a few different musical traditions. We just heard the great Flaco Jimenez on accordion there with Me Está Matando. That's Tejano music, and kind of bringing in that European influence with the accordion, with Mexican sounds and traditional rhythms and music. Before that, we heard La Bourrasque, and this is a traditional French musette. So this is kind of a folksy accordion type of music. And I would say around the turn of the 19th century, kind of early 20th century. And so we heard some French tunes in there, some of that European folk music mixed in there. And then before that, you might have recognized this one as a tango. This was Que Falta Que Me Haces by the great Miguel Caló out of Argentina. And so tango actually brings together Argentinian music out of Uruguay with also some European influences due to immigrants who came in and made that kind of mashup there. So just hearing all those things mixed together, as we tend to do here on Sound Safari on WMNF Tampa. And we're going to keep this going. The next one is a request. So thanks to Basil for requesting this a couple weeks ago. This is some Cajun music from Waylon Thibodeau. And if you'd like to make a request or tell me how you're doing, please do get in touch. You can shoot me an email at dj@wmnf.org. Text me at 813-433-0885 or give me a call at 813-239-9663. This is Jolie Blonde from Waylon Thibodeau.

0: This is Tom Scherberger inviting you to join us September 17th at the Commodore in Ybor City for the next edition of Wavemakers Live, WMNF's quarterly speaker series. We will be gathering some of your favorite WMNF news and public affairs hosts to discuss the upcoming midterm elections. A lot will be at stake in November. Control of Congress, control of the state legislature, the governor, the attorney general, the next U.S. senator, and the next mayor of St. Petersburg. I will discuss all of that and more with Mitch Perry, co-host of The Skinny, Donna Davis, co-host of Surly Voices, and Patro Mabili, host of Community Speaks. This is a rare chance to see some of your most popular news and public affairs hosts discussing the November elections and its impact on the nation, the state, and Tampa Bay. Tickets are $10 in advance, $15 day of show, doors open at 7, and the conversation starts at 7:30. That's September 17th at the Commodore in Ybor City. See you there.
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Electric Celtic Fusion there from Martin Bennett. You're tuned to Sound Safari on WMNF Tampa. I'm Allie, your host. We have about half an hour left. Before Martin Bennett, we heard from the Chicano rock band Quetzal out of East LA with a beautiful tune there, Haroko Elegua. And we are celebrating and honoring more than usual Latin heritage with our Latin Heritage Month mission. And right now we're going to hear more from a Mexican duo, electronic duo, Sotomayor. This one's Kema. And I want to give a shout out to Bob for messaging in. I love to hear from you. And you can email me, dj@wmnf.org. 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Or shoot me a text, 813-433-0885. Right now, Sotomayor.

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you tonight. Before we heard from the Mexican Institute of Sound, we heard from Bejuco out of the Pacific coast of Colombia with Batea, and we're celebrating extra specially this month Latin heritage. So this next one will be our last Latin-inspired tune. This is from Victor Jara. Victor Jara out of Chile, and Victor is a folksy singer and has a lot of great songs about peace. So this one's kind of about walking the path together, leaving behind hatred. This is Vamos por Ancho Camino.

The band Us In There, that was Filipino folk rock, a.k.a. Pinoy rock. They started in the late 70s, kind of following up on the folk we heard from Victor Jara before that, out of Chile. And thanks for hanging out with me tonight. This brings us just about to the end of Sound Safari on WMNF Tampa. And I want to thank Rudolph and John for messaging in. I'm glad you're enjoying the tunes. But don't go anywhere. We have Step Outside coming up right after the news at the top of the hour. Peter is in the house, and you're going to hear some music that you don't hear every day, even on WMNF. So tune in for that. And we're going to wrap things up here with a little Sucus music. Arlos Mabalay, this is Evelyn. Ali signing off. See you next week.